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1: Well, greetings once again, folks, and thanks for listening to our program today. We'll get right into the lesson, as our custom is, by asking you to turn to Revelation chapter 3. Revelation chapter 3. We're attempting to do a basic study in things to come. It's called eschatology, or prophecy, of course, in the Word of God. And we're talking about future events. And so far, we've basically taken the time to emphasize the importance of prophecy without losing balance. We want to know the signs of the times. The Bible says we're not supposed to walk in darkness. The Bible teaches that if we see the signs of the times and understand the Bible, it will affect the way we live our daily lives, and that we should live holy and clean and so on. And then in our second lesson, I tried to make it very clear that if we're going to understand prophecy, we must understand Israel and the Jew. Israel is God's nation. They're His favorite people. They are called the apple of His eye. And then we talked about in the last lesson as well the fact that 1 Corinthians 10:32 gives us three categories: the Jew, the Gentile, and the church. And I said in our next lesson that we would try to emphasize more about the church. So in Revelation chapter 3, we have in chapter 2 and 3, we have seven churches mentioned in the book of Revelation. Most conservative scholars will tell you that these are seven literal churches in Asia Minor in the first century, but that also they represent the spiritual condition of the church throughout its history. And then when you come to the church of the Laodiceans in chapter 3, verse 14, that it's a picture of what the church is going to be like in the last days. And so the Bible says in Revelation chapter 3, verse 14, "And unto the angel of the church of the Laodiceans write, These things saith the Amen, the faithful and true witness, the beginning of the creation of God. I know thy works, that thou art neither cold nor hot. I would thou wert cold or hot. So then, because thou art lukewarm and neither cold nor hot, I will spew thee out of my mouth. Because thou sayest, I am rich and increased with goods and have need of nothing, and knowest not that thou art wretched and miserable and poor and blind and naked." What a sad thing that the Lord Jesus Christ has to say about the church, that they're lukewarm. He wants to spew them out of His mouth, and they don't even realize. He said, you don't even know that you're wretched and miserable and poor and blind and naked. He goes on to say in verse 19, "As many as I love, I rebuke and chasten. Be zealous therefore and repent. Behold, I stand at the door and knock. If any man hear my voice and open the door, I will come in to him and will sup with him and he with me." Amazingly, verse 20 is one of the most popular verses in the book of Revelation. And we use it to talk to lost people and say, hey, God is knocking at your heart's door. God is dealing with you, convicting you. The Holy Spirit is drawing you. And hey, that's true. But chapter 3, verse 20, while the spiritual application, the devotional application, or practical application is to try to say to lost people, the Lord is knocking at your heart's door. The doctrinal application, in the context, Jesus is talking to the church. He says, I'm knocking at the church's door. In other words, in the day in which we live, many, many churches, the Lord Jesus Christ, the Holy Spirit, is nowhere to be found. And He says, I'm knocking at the door. They're lukewarm. They're not cold or hot. They're lethargic. They're passive. They're materialistic. They're carnal. Spiritually, they're poor. They're blind and they're naked. And so He's describing what the church is going to be like in the last days. And so before we can acknowledge that, before we can really understand it, and before we can talk about its prophecy, the question is, what is the church? Who is the church? When He refers to the church, what's He talking about? And so we're going to start out with Matthew chapter 16 to try to answer that question. It is a sad thing that when we refer to the church, not everybody knows what we're talking about. It shouldn't be as complicated as we've made it, but when you talk about the church, some people think you're talking about a particular denomination, and they say that's the church. Some people will say this was the first pope, and that was the first pope, and this is the true church, and that's the false church, and on and on and on. Well, we need to know, if we're going to understand prophecy, we need to understand what the Bible

0: says about the church. So Jesus, in Matthew chapter 16, he asked the disciples, "Whom do men say that I, the Son of Man, am?" Well, Peter gave the right answer in verse 16. He said, "Thou art the Christ, the Son of the living God." Jesus responded to Peter and said, "Blessed art thou, Simon Barjona, for flesh and blood hath not revealed it unto thee, but my Father which is in heaven. And I say also unto thee that thou art Peter." I believe when Jesus said that, he was pointing to Peter. But then he said this. Peter, of course, is Petros. He's a pebble or a stone. But then Jesus says, "And upon this rock I will build my church." So there are those who say that the church was built upon Peter. Of course, I don't believe that. I don't think any serious student of the Word of God believes that. Peter denied the Lord three times. Peter had all of his problems. And yet we love him, and he was a great man, and God used him mightily, especially on the day of Pentecost. But Jesus said, "Upon this rock I will build my church," referring to himself. He goes on to say, "And the gates of hell shall not prevail against it." So when he says, "Upon this rock," we know that Jesus Christ is called the rock in the book of Deuteronomy and in 1 Corinthians chapter 10. We also know that in 1 Corinthians 3, he's called the only foundation. No other foundation can any man lay than that which is laid, which is Christ Jesus. And then the Bible says over there in the book of Ephesians that he's the chief cornerstone. So Jesus says, "I'll build my church upon this rock," referring to himself. So the church is built upon Jesus Christ. Well, what is the church? Okay, in Acts chapter 2, let's talk about this a little bit. In Acts chapter 2, the Bible says this, at the very end of Acts chapter 2 and verse 47, "The Lord added to the church daily such as should be saved." The book of Acts is the history of the early church. And the Bible says the Lord added to the church daily such as should be saved. So if you're saved, then you're added to the church. So how do you get saved? You get saved by believing on the Lord Jesus Christ. The Bible says, "Believe on the Lord Jesus Christ and thou shalt be saved," in Acts chapter 16, verse 31. The Bible says in Romans 10:9 that if thou shalt confess with thy mouth the Lord Jesus and believe in thine heart that God hath raised him from the dead, thou shalt be saved. The Bible says, "Whosoever shall call upon the name of the Lord shall be saved." So salvation comes when you place your faith in Jesus Christ. Ephesians chapter 1 verse 13 teaches that to believe means to trust. How do you get born again? Jesus said in John 3:7, you must be born again. How do you get born again? You get born again by trusting Jesus Christ with your soul, with your eternity. You don't trust yourself. You don't trust your religion. You don't trust ritual. You trust Jesus Christ. Now, the point is, the only way you can get in the church is to be saved. To get in the church, then you must know how to be saved. And that's what the Philippian jailer asked Paul. What must I do to be saved? He said, "Believe on the Lord Jesus Christ and thou shalt be saved." That word "believe" means to trust. Ephesians 1:13. Now that said, I know I went through that quickly because I'm trying to talk about the church today. The Bible says the church is the body of Christ. You get in that church by being saved. Now, with that understood, let's go to Colossians chapter 1. Let's make sure that we don't overlook some very important material if you're going to understand what the church is, because the Bible makes it very clear what the church is, even though men have a tendency to complicate the matter. The Bible says this in Colossians chapter 1, verse 18, "And he," talking about the Lord Jesus, "is the head of the body," and then it says this, comma, "the church." So the body of Christ is the church. Now get this, "who is the beginning, the firstborn from the dead, that in all things he might have the preeminence." So Paul said in Colossians 1:18, he is the head of the body, comma, the church. Then he goes on to say in verse 24, "who now rejoice in my sufferings for you and fill up that which is behind of the afflictions of Christ in my flesh." Now get this, "for his body's sake, which is the church." So the church is the body of Christ. Now with that in mind, look at Ephesians chapter 5. The church is the body of Christ. Jesus said, "I'll build my church upon this rock," referring to himself. He is called the head of the body. And then in Ephesians chapter 5, the Bible is talking about marriage, and it's talking about the husband and the wife. And it says in chapter 5, verse 23, "For the husband is the head of the wife, even as Christ is the head of the church, and he is the Savior of the body." So the church is called the body once again. He says, he goes on and talks about this throughout the rest of this chapter, and he says in verse 30, "For we are members of his body, of his flesh, and of his bones." Understand, Jesus is the head. That's why the Bible says that you and I are already seated in the heavenlies. We are spiritually united to him. We are flesh of his flesh, bone of his bones. According to Ephesians chapter 5, verse 30, we are members of his body. Verse 32 says, "This is a great mystery, but I speak concerning Christ and the church." So Jesus Christ is the groom, and the church is the bride. He's the head, and we are his hands and his feet, so that in 2 Corinthians 5, it says you and I are here in Christ's stead. We're down here representing him. So we must understand that the church is that body of believers who have placed their faith and trust in Jesus Christ. As a matter of fact, let's go to 1 Corinthians chapter 12, and it makes it clear what places us in that body. 1 Corinthians chapter 12. In verse 13, the Bible says, "For by one Spirit are we all baptized into one body, whether we be Jews or Gentiles, whether we be bond or free, and have been all made to drink into one Spirit." So if you study Ephesians 1, the Bible teaches that when you get saved, you get the Holy Spirit. The Holy Spirit places you in the body. Remember, this is what we would call a mystical or a spiritual body. All who are saved make up the body of Christ. All who have been born again by placing their faith and trust in Jesus Christ. And when that happens, the Bible says in 1 Corinthians 12, 13 that we are baptized into that one body. Now, there are those who say you get saved and that you don't have the Holy Spirit until you pray and you grow and then you get the Holy Spirit later. But the Bible says in Romans chapter 8, verse 9, "If any man have not the Spirit of Christ, he is none of his." So according to Ephesians 1 and other places, when you get saved, you receive the Holy Spirit as a seal of your salvation, and it places you in the body, and that body is the church. And the church then has been here since Pentecost and is described in Revelation 3 in the last days, and it's not a very good description. So what happens? Well, the church becomes lethargic and passive and ineffective because it gets caught up in the world, and it becomes a worldly church, if you will. Somebody said, "Never has there been so little of the church invading the world and so much of the world invading the church." In other words, we've become very carnal, lukewarm, ineffective, materialistic, and we're more worldly than God ever intended for us to be. So Paul told Timothy the time would come that they would not endure sound doctrine. They would turn to fables. They would turn away their ears from the truth. And we're living in that day. We're seeing what's coming in Revelation 3 with a Laodicean church. We're seeing it happen before our very eyes. The church is losing its love for the Lord. The Bible talks about in the book of Revelation, you've left your first love. And we've gotten our eyes off Jesus Christ. And a lot of things are happening in our world. And if there's going to be a remnant of Christians, and there will be, who will honor the Lord and serve the Lord, they're going to have to get their eyes on Him, and they're going to have to get serious about living for Jesus Christ. Well, what is that going to require? It's going to require us to get back to the Bible. It's going to require us to get on our knees and require us to start living again for the Lord Jesus Christ. What's happened in these last days, we're talking about prophecy, is that God's people have fallen prey to religious deception, to materialism, to humanistic philosophy. We are lovers of pleasure more than lovers of God. We have no final authority. We've turned our ears from the truth. People don't believe the Bible anymore. They question the accuracy of the Bible. They question the authority of the Bible. And yet the Bible is only the only final authority that we have on this planet. So we've really covered a lot of ground. I've gone very quickly. Just to remind you, 1 Corinthians 10, 32, you are either Jew, Gentile, or church. And whether you're a Jew or a Gentile, when you get saved and born again, you become a part of the church. And we have the New Testament, about 13 books in particular, that especially apply to the church. And as we study prophecy, we need to know whether the Bible is talking about Israel or whether the Bible is talking about the church. So we'll stop right there. Hope you'll listen next time. Thanks for listening this time, and may the Lord bless you as you serve Him.
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1: Listen to me very carefully. The most important thing in your life should be doing God's will. Now remember something, there is no failure in the will of God, and there is no success out of the will of God. You see, the will of God is five things: going to church, reading your Bible, praying, soul winning, and tithing. That's God's will. That's in the Bible. God says that is His will for our life. It's five things. Here, can you say them with me? Going to church, reading your Bible, praying, soul winning, and tithing. That's God's will for your life. Now, if a Christian is not doing these things, then they're not in God's will. And remember, there is no failure in the will of God. And there is no success out of the will of God.
2: If you're in the habit of marking things in your Bible, I want you to mark one word. And I believe this is the one word to which all I've read to you leads. It's the word settle in verse 10 of chapter 5.
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2: This is Pastor Clarence Sexton from the Temple Baptist Church and Crown College in Knoxville, Tennessee. And I want to thank you so very much for joining us today. We're continuing this series from the book of 1 Peter. I trust the Lord will speak to your heart today.

much as ye are partakers of Christ's sufferings, that when his glory shall be revealed, ye may be glad also with exceeding joy. If ye be reproached for the name of Christ, happy are ye, for the Spirit of glory and of God resteth upon you. On their part, he is evil spoken of, but on your part, he is glorified. But let none of you suffer as a murderer, or as a thief, or as an evildoer, or as a busybody in other men's matters. Yet if any man suffers a Christian, let him not be ashamed. Let him glorify God on this behalf. For the time has come that judgment must begin at the house of God. And if it first began at us, what shall the end be of them that obey not the gospel of God? And if the righteous scarcely be saved, where shall the ungodly and the sinner appear? Wherefore, let them that suffer according to the will of God commit the keeping of their souls to him that in well-doing as unto a faithful Creator. Chapter 5, verse 1. The elders which are among you, I exhort, who am also an elder and a witness of the sufferings of Christ, and also a partaker of the glory that shall be revealed. Feed the flock of God which is among you, taking the oversight thereof, not by constraint, but willingly, not for filthy lucre, but of a ready mind, neither being lords over God's heritage, but being examples to the flock. And when the chief shepherd shall appear, ye shall receive a crown of glory that fadeth not away. Likewise, ye younger, submit yourselves unto the elder. Yea, all of you be subject one to another, and be clothed with humility. For God resisteth the proud, and giveth grace to the humble. Humble yourselves, therefore, under the mighty hand of God, that he may exalt you in due time, casting all your care upon him, for he careth for you. Be sober, be vigilant, because your adversary, the devil, is a roaring lion, walketh about seeking whom he may devour. Whom resist steadfast in the faith, knowing that the same afflictions are accomplished in your brethren that are in the world. But the God of all grace, who hath called us unto his eternal glory by Christ Jesus, after that ye have suffered a while, make you perfect, establish, strengthen, settle you. To him be glory and dominion forever and ever. Amen. If you're in the habit of marking things in your Bible, I want you to mark one word. And I believe this is the one word to which all I've read to you leads. It's the word settle in verse 10 of chapter 5. And I want to speak to you about the settled soul. The soul that is settled, quieted, with a fixed foundation. The settled soul. If you'd like to list these four things on a list, I think it'd be good for you. In verse 10 of chapter 5, the Bible says, after that you have suffered a while, that God will make you perfect, establish, strengthen, settle you. Perfect, establish, strengthen, settle. The word perfect has to do with mending nets, not just maturity. It's the word also used in God, when God speaks about gifting the church. And through those gifted people, he perfects the saints. It's the same word that it implies the mending of the nets, meaning as the fishermen have been out all night and they bring their nets in the next morning, they're mending their nets. The rocks, the jagged things, the sticks, the objects in the sea have torn their nets. There are holes in their nets through which the fish can escape. And so they set and mend their nets. They put them back together. They mend the holes. And here God says, if you will do what he says in his word to do, he will mend the holes in your life. The places where the devil gets in, God will fix those places with his own hands. He will mend them and make them strong. I want that for my life. Do you want that for your life? So many of us have the

same things happening all the time, we give the devil an advantage. And he knows where the holes are, where he can penetrate our lives. He knows what is accessible to him. And those accessible places need to be put together in strength by the Lord. My wife and I have had the privilege to travel to the land of Scotland on a number of occasions. And we always get to the castle there in Edinburgh. And the proud Scots don't like to tell you that anything's ever gone wrong there. But there was one time in the history of that castle that the castle was penetrated by the enemy. Only once. And the story goes, on the western side, the thing sits on a solid rock, a mound of rock, high, lifted up above everything else, and just so fortified. But the story goes that on the western slope, along the rocky edge, a little shepherd, a little quiet shepherd boy, led a small band of people up that rocky path on the western slope into the castle. In an area where they thought could never be made accessible, he knew the way and he got in. They learned from that where they thought they were strong was not a place of strength at all. That the enemy had access, and they were made aware of where the enemy could access the castle. They think because of that many lives in the future were spared because they were now aware of where that accessible place could be found. The same thing is true in our lives. The same thing is true in our lives. What happens is Satan makes access into our lives, and we know where these places are. We lose our temper. We blow off steam. We hold a grudge. We react to things wrongly, and it's a habit. Habitually, we do the same thing over and over again. Things trouble us and get us down and discourage us, and it becomes a path accessible to the enemy. And when we see that happening, we need to say, Lord, help me to have that place mended, made perfect. Help me to have that net put back together so the devil can't get in there anymore. God says he'll do that. He says not only will he do that, he says he will establish us. He will strengthen us. He will settle us. To be settled means to have a fixed foundation. It means the storms can blow all around you, but you're safe, you're settled, you're fixed. The foundation is sure. I want that for my life. Do you want that for your life? If someone came to you and said, I'd like to know the way to heaven, those of us who know the Lord Jesus as our Savior would say, I can tell you, there's only one way. The Lord himself said in John chapter 14 and verse 6, I am the way, the truth, and the life. No man cometh unto the Father but by me. And we could tell them with great boldness the way to heaven. Jesus is the only way. But what God has done for us here is he's telling us the way to a mature Christian life. The way to have a settled soul. We need a settled soul. I need a settled soul. Remember, the human instrument God uses here to pen these words is Peter. Who could best exemplify an unsettled soul that became a settled soul better than Peter? He's the fellow with the foot in his mouth. Look at him. He's the fellow who's always saying something when he should be listening. He's the fellow who says, I'll die for you, and denies the Lord. He's the man now that God allows to pen these words. Let's go back there for a moment in Luke chapter 22. The Lord Jesus says to Peter in this chapter, in verse 31, and the Lord said, Simon, Simon, behold, Satan hath desired to have you, that he may sift you as wheat. Now, the devil knows where your holes are, Simon. And by the way, the devil is a student of our lives, especially people who seek to serve the Lord. People say sometimes,
I never was bothered by these things until I dedicated my life to God. Well, you never caused the devil any trouble till you dedicated your life to God. Peter didn't have this kind of trouble out fishing on the sea, but the problem was he thought he could react to things just the same way and force his way through life the same way he did as a fisherman on the sea as a Christian. But his life had to be transformed. He had to recognize as strong a man as he was as a fisherman, he was a baby in the Lord. And he needed to find his strength in Jesus, not in himself. And all of us need to find our strength in the Lord and not in ourselves. That's a great conflict, isn't it? And so he reared up to do what he would do. He said, I'll be with you till the end. And the Lord said, now remember this, Simon. The devil has desired to have you, that may sift you as wheat. But I prayed for thee that thy faith fail not. And when thou art converted, after you've been through this, he didn't know what he was going through, but Jesus, after you've been through this and you're a changed man, notice the very word he uses, strengthen thy brethren. Strengthen thy brethren. Give your testimony. Tell them the way to have a strong, established, perfect, settled soul. And so we come to the books of 1 and 2 Peter. That's exactly what happened. The Bible says that all his disciples forsook him and fled. This was told prophetically that they would forsake him and flee, and they did. When Christ was taken, the disciples forsook him.

I hope, dear friend, you can visit with us soon here at the Temple Baptist Church and Crown College in Knoxville, Tennessee. There's a beautiful Christian Heritage Center waiting for you to visit. You're going to see hundreds of displays, learn so much about the Lord's people through the centuries, and we want to see you come visit soon. And make plans while you're here to visit with us in the church on a Lord's Day or a Wednesday evening. But by all means, pray for us. Pray that God will continue to bless in a mighty way. And now may the Lord bless you as you listen to our choir singing, Look Unto Jesus.

0: 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The Anchor is Jesus Ministries is a ministry of the Berean Bible Baptist Church, Echoland. 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
2: Now the Bible says in Romans 1:16, "For I am not ashamed of the gospel of Christ, for it..." That's the gospel, is the power of God unto salvation. Now, I want to find out what the gospel is, because whatever the gospel is, that's what gets folks saved. Now, the Bible plainly says in 1 Corinthians 15 that the gospel is three things. It's the death, the burial, and the resurrection. That means if somebody believes that Jesus died for their sins, was buried, and 3 days later rose again from the dead, that's what gets them saved. So the gospel's three things. Are you ready? Can you say it with me? It's the death, the burial, and the resurrection. That's the gospel. It's three things: the death, the burial, and the resurrection.

It's dark as a dungeon, and the sun seldom shines, and I question

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1: How do you spell faith? F-A-I-T-H. Faith. Now, each one of those letters stands for something to help you understand what faith is. Forgetting all, I trust Him. Faith. Forgetting all, I trust Him. That means forgetting all the good works and instead putting your trust in Jesus. Let's say it one more time. Faith. Forgetting all, I trust Him.
2: Mabuhay, friend. This is Brother Hunter and the Study to Show Thyself Approved radio broadcast. And we've been studying in the book of 1 Thessalonians. And we are now starting chapter 3. And Paul writes, "Wherefore, when we could no longer forbear, we thought it good to be left at Athens alone." Forbear is an old English word that means to could no longer endure. We could no longer wait. We could no longer stand it in our hearts. We thought it good to be left at Athens alone. Now this passage, you can find the reference to that in Acts chapter 17. One of the ways you know the Bible is the Bible is the way when you begin to read it and study it, that there is no contradictions or errors in the pages of a King James Bible. In Acts chapter 17, we'll look at verses 14 and 15. Acts 17, verse 14, and so the Bible says in Acts 17, 14, "And then immediately the brethren sent away Paul to go, as it were, to the sea, but Silas and Timotheus abode there still. And they that conducted Paul brought him unto Athens, and received a commandment unto Silas and Timotheus for to come to him with all speed. They departed." So Paul was so burdened for the folks at Thessalonica that when he left, he went to Athens alone, and he left Timotheus, his brother, and minister of God, and fellow laborer in the gospel to establish them. So Paul was burdened. Paul was a good minister. That word minister is what a preacher is supposed to do. When the Lord Jesus Christ came to this earth, do you know why He came? The Lord Jesus Christ came for a purpose. In Matthew chapter 20, verse 28, the Bible says, "Even as the Son of Man came not to be ministered unto, but to minister, and to give His life a ransom

the religious man, we'll use that term. I don't like to use that term. But the religious man who has a calling of God on his life will be called and want to have the name of a minister, not the name of reverend. Do you realize whose name is reverend? God's name is reverend. There's only one person who has a reverend as his name. That's God the Father. I don't want God's name. I would not consider myself reverent, worthy of praise and honor. No, no, no. That's God's place. So Matthew 20:28 says, even as the Son of Man came not to be ministered unto. Let me ask you a question. Does your preacher desire you to bow down and minister to him? Does he want you to get him food? Does your preacher desire you to tie his shoes and take care of him, wash his car? That ought not to be. Why? Because the Lord Jesus Christ came not to be ministered unto, but to minister. That's where the word minister came from. And if you have been called of God to preach this book, if God has placed his hand upon your life and wants you to proclaim the great truths of the Bible, your job is to give your life for God's people, to minister to their needs, to get in this Bible so you have answers to their problems. Even as the Son of Man came not to be ministered unto, but to minister and to give his life a ransom for many. How did Jesus Christ do that? He went to a cross. That Bible says one time where he was talking with, and he says, he could call 12 legions of angels. That's 12,000 angels. Do you know that 12,000 angels could have wiped out the population of the world in one night? One angel killed 188,000 Syrians in one night. That's some person that they're dealing with. That's God. And he came not to be ministered unto, but to minister and to give his life a ransom for many. He did just that. He willingly went to the cross of Calvary so that he could become a great high priest and minister to you and I. Don't you know that even now? Don't you feel that even now? The Lord Jesus Christ, how that he gave himself. When you got saved, didn't you realize that from that point on that you had someone that ministered to your needs? Yes. Yes. So, preacher, shame on you. Shame on you if all you know how to do is take from God's people. You should learn to minister to God's people. And it doesn't matter if you're American, Australian, German, Filipino, Thai, Chinese. If you're called of God to preach, you should minister to God's people. 1 Thessalonians chapter 2:3, verse 1, wherefore, when we could no longer forbear, we thought it good to be left at Athens alone, and sent Timotheus, our brother. Now here comes a description of a young preacher boy. He's a brother. That's why when we talk to someone who has also trusted Jesus Christ in the full pardon of sin, we call him, hey, brother. Brother Hunter. Brother Aplon. Brother, amen. Brother Anthony. Amen, brother. And sent Timotheus, our brother and minister of God. See, the name that Timothy had was that he was a minister. That he gave himself. That's it. He ministered.
and our fellow laborer. Now, there's a strange word. Fellow laborer. Someone who works also with Paul and works alongside Paul, was desirous to help Paul in his work and help the churches as they grow in grace and the nurture and admonition of the Lord Jesus Christ. A fellow minister, if you would, a fellow laborer. In 2 Corinthians chapter 8, verse 23, Paul writes about this fellow laborer, and he says this. He says, whether any do inquire of Titus, he is my partner and fellow helper concerning you, or our brethren be inquired of. They are the messengers of the churches and the glory of Christ. So a preacher, young preacher boy, is a laborer. He works for the Lord Jesus Christ, and we work together. Do you know that? And I wish you would do this for me. Would you like to help me in the ministry with the radio stations in the Philippines? So how, you say, Brother Hunter, paano? You want to be a katulong sa akin? Pwede. Can you pray? Can you take 5 minutes today and pray for Faith Broadcasting? 5 minutes tomorrow and pray for Faith Broadcasting. Amen. Ask the Lord to give us the funds so we can continue to broadcast in the Philippines and expand. Amen. Fellow labor. You see, prayer is a great labor. And many people do not have the financial ability, but they have the prayer that they could pray. They can ask the Lord Jesus Christ to bless their country and increase their faith through the preaching and the teaching of the Word of God. So Paul talked about Timotheus, our brother and minister of God and our fellow laborer, what? In the gospel of Christ. Now there's a reason for that. What's the reason for this gospel of Christ? That Jesus Christ died, was buried, rose again the third day. That he gave his life, the Bible says, a propitiation for sin. That means he took sin upon himself and gave righteousness to establish you. That's the reason. And to comfort you concerning your faith. You see, there's the faith in the Lord Jesus Christ, and then there is your faith. As you come to grow in the grace of God and grow in understanding of the Scriptures, after salvation, your faith grows. One of the things that we say is Romans 10:18. So then faith cometh by hearing, and hearing by the Word of God. You have faith in what God did, but then you have your Christian faith that you live every day. And every child of God should have a growing faith. The burden of my heart for the Filipino people has been to give them Bible and Bible books and scripture and preaching and teaching. Why? So they can grow in the understanding and the nurture, the Bible says, the nurture and the admonition of the Lord Jesus Christ. And the only way for you to grow among amin mahal, kailangan mo ng salita ng Diyos. Opo, kailangan po din among salita ng Diyos. You must have the Word of God and the words of God. And you find those in a King James Bible. Now, if you don't understand English, you can get a dialect version, but the Word of God is found in the King James 1611 Bible. So we spend the time here and the expenses to put the radio station together so that we can broadcast solid Bible preaching and teaching for the Filipino people so you can learn of the Lord, lovely Lord Jesus Christ,
and what he has done for you, and how he died and rose again the third day, and now sits upon the right hand of the Father as a mediator, the only mediator there is. It's not Mary. It's Jesus. The Bible says Jesus Christ is the way. Jesus Christ is the truth. Jesus Christ is the life. No man cometh unto the Father but by him. Will you come to him even now and trust him? Receive him as your Savior? You puede.

0: 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The Anchor is Jesus Ministries is a ministry of the Berean Bible Baptist Church, Echoland. 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Jesus saves.
1: Did you know that going to church is very important? God commands us in the Bible to go to church. Now, when you come to church, you need to bring four things. You need to bring money for Jesus, a visitor, yourself, and your Bible. Now, say it with me. Here we go. Ready? You need to bring money for Jesus, a visitor, yourself, and your Bible.

0: Well, the prophet Daniel tells about three men, examples good, Shadrach, Meshach, and Abednego, before the wicked king they stood. And the king commanded them, bound and thrown into the fiery furnace that day. But the fire so hot that the men were slain, that forced them on their way.
1: They would

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He began to tremble at what he saw, in astonished tones he spake. Did we not cast three men all bound into the midst of the fire? Well, lo, I see four men unhurt, unbound, and a-walking down there. Now there was Shadrach, Meshach, and Abednego, and the fiery coals they trod. 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
1: Did you know God is everywhere? God tells us He is eternal and inhabits or dwells in eternity. Now, I don't understand it all, but I do know God is everywhere at one time. Now, this is wonderful because you can pray anytime. I mean, you can talk to God all the time. This means you're never alone. God is everywhere or omnipresent. You see, I serve a great God, and He's everywhere at once.

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1: God hates booze. Proverbs 20 verse 1 says, "Wine is a mocker, strong drink is raging, and whosoever is deceived thereby is not wise." God hates booze. Proverbs 23:29 says, "Who hath woe? Who hath sorrow? Who hath contentions? Who hath babbling? Who hath wounds without cause? Who hath redness of eyes? They that tarry long at the wine, they that go to seek mixed wine, look not thou upon the wine when it is red, when it giveth his color in the cup, when it moveth itself aright. At the last it biteth like a serpent and stingeth like an adder. Thine eyes shall behold strange women, and thine heart shall utter perverse things." Liquor, alcohol, beer, wine, whiskey, wine coolers, these are all booze. Booze is bad. Booze is evil. Booze wrecks lives and destroys families. Did you know God hates booze? God says only fools drink booze. God says we aren't even to look at it. When Jesus turned the water into wine, he didn't make liquor or booze. He made grape juice that didn't have any alcohol in it. God hates liquor. God hates booze. Fools drink booze.
2: Companion, the man from Cyprus.
3: Don't worry about him. We can get Barnabas later.
4: Don't let him get away. He's the leader.
5: Let the stones fly.
6: Stop it.
7: I'll lie here and kill.
5: He's falling.
4: Don't stop. Make sure he's dead.
8: Drag him.
9: Okay, he's dead.
10: We don't even want his body around.
11: He's dead. Paul is dead. It can't be. Oh, dear God, it can't be.
12: The Stoning of Paul.
13: In the town of Lystra, there were very few Jewish believers. There was no Jewish synagogue. But there lived a teenage lad by the name of Timotheus in Greek, or Timothy as he became known. His mother's name was Eunice and his grandmother's name Lois. They were Jewish, but Timothy's father was Greek. I'm sure that a lad like Timothy had some really good friends. One of them I call Leander.
14: Timothy, over here, by the Temple of Zeus.
15: Leander, what are you doing here? I thought I was going to meet you at the bazaar.
14: Oh, we got too crowded with the harvest inn and so many people buying things and all the camels and donkeys. Hey, I'm supposed to buy a jar of olive oil for my mother.
15: Yes, so am I.
14: Hey, let's go together. You want to?
15: Sure. Demetrius has the best oil. I've never seen the market so crowded.
16: Alms! Alms for a poor old man who hasn't walked from birth. Just a penny, sir.
17: Thank you, sir.
16: May the gods be with you. Alms! Alms for a poor cripple. Have pity.
14: Zenon, how goes the begging today?
16: Leander and Timothy, how kind of you to stop and talk to a poor old man.
17: Oh, the begging?
14: Mm-hmm.
17: Very well, but don't tell anyone.
16: Right now, the merchants and farmers are rich and generous. But soon, winter will be here and Lystra will be desolate, and I'll be lucky to get a penny a day.
15: The Lord will take care of you, Zenon. He always has.
16: True, Timothy. You're a wise young man, believing in the God of Israel rather than all the gods of the Greeks. Look at our temple there. So many gods, all of them put together, can't make me walk.
14: Well, don't you believe in the story of Bacchus and Philemon, Zenon?
16: Oh, yes. All good Lystrians believe in that. The gods Zeus and Hermes coming to our little town in the form of men and going from door to door like poor beggars and no one letting them in except Bacchus and Philemon.
15: There is only one god.
16: Perhaps. But look at our temple to Zeus. Where did it come from? No one remembers, except the story says that Zeus turned the poor cottage of Baucis and Philemon into a temple for their kindness. And he turned all the rude Lystrians into frogs. Well, now, perhaps that part is true. Anyway, the temple priests keep telling the story and warning the people that someday Zeus and Hermes will come again in the form of men. And we'd better be kinder to them than before.
15: Nothing but a fable.
16: Have you heard? There are a couple of Jewish rabbis in town, all the way from Jerusalem, I hear. They preach about some sort of Messiah.
15: The Messiah?
16: Yes.
14: What does that mean?
15: The Messiah, the deliverer of the Jews. They've waited for him for thousands of years.
14: I know, but...
15: I must run home and tell my mother and grandma.
14: Wait, the oil. Remember? Oh, no use. He's gone.
15: Mother, grandmother, I just heard...
6: Do you have the oil for the cakes, Timothy?
15: No, but I have something better than that.
7: What is it, Timothy? Why are you so excited?
15: Oh, Mother, I just heard in town that two rabbis are here, and they're preaching about the deliverer of the Jews, the Messiah.
7: I've heard some stories. A rabbi named Saul of Tarsus and another named Barnabas. We plan to hear them tomorrow, early in the morning.
15: I want to hear them, too.
7: Of course, son. Grandmother and I have taught you the scriptures and the law of Moses.
6: But you are not yet a son of Abraham. You are still a Greek.
7: Mother, don't be so harsh. Just because his father was a Greek, because Timothy has not followed the Jewish law as he ought.
15: But I believe in the prophets. I believe our God is one God. I believe in the Messiah.
7: Yes, Timothy, calm down. Tomorrow we'll hear the rabbis and see for ourselves if what they say is true. After all, they might be imposters.
15: I hope not.
6: We will judge all they say by the Holy Scriptures. But that's tomorrow. What will I do tonight for oil?
7: I'll go over to Matilda's and borrow some until tomorrow.
15: I can't wait until tomorrow. Oh, I hope what they say is true. Leander, we're over here.
14: Did you ever see such a crowd in Lystra?
15: Where are the two rabbis?
14: Up there on the platform.

0: He even raised a dead man back to life.
1: Why should we believe you?
2: It sounds like just another story.
3: Yes, we get many wandering preachers here telling us about miracles in far-off places.
2: They never do anything here.
0: Friend, stand up straight on your feet.
4: What does he mean?
5: Oh, he is insane.
3: This is ridiculous.
6: Even the gods couldn't make him stand up straight.
4: Look, Timothy. Xenon's legs are straightening up.
7: I don't believe what I'm seeing.
8: Look, Xenon is standing up straight.
9: What? Impossible.
4: I can walk. Look, my legs are straight. I can stand up straight. I've never stood up straight before. And I can walk.
8: These men must be gods come down to us in the likeness of men.
10: Yes, you're right. That one, the one who speaks, must be Hermes.
8: The other one. That's Zeus! They've come to visit us again in Lystra!
9: We will call the priest from the temple!
8: We must honor these gods!
11: Much of the crowd dispersed, running off to call the priests of Zeus. Zeus was one of the great gods of the Greeks, also called Jupiter by the Romans. Hermes was a messenger of Zeus. Another name for Hermes by the Romans was Mercury. When the crowd ran off, Paul and Barnabas started back to the place where they were staying.
12: You sure can't tell what these Lystrians are up to.
0: Very true, but what on earth were they jabbering about when they ran off?
12: I couldn't make it out. They were talking in their local dialect, not Greek.
0: Well, let's get a little rest. We can come back later in the afternoon and continue.
11: Paul and Barnabas rested for a little while. But soon, in the distance and coming closer, they heard cheers, music, and drums.
0: Barnabas, what's that?
12: Sounds like a crowd coming.
0: Well, let's see. Barnabas, come quick. They're coming. Oh, no, they're coming.
12: Who's coming? Let's see. Priest leading an ox covered with flowers and olive branches. And the people dancing and yelling. What is this all about?
13: The gods have come down among us. Zeus and Hermes have come to visit this
8: place. Let us offer our sacrifice to the gods. Honor the gods.
14: Hurry before they get angry.
0: Barnabas.
14: Place in the throng.
15: And pay homage to the gods.
0: Barnabas, they're getting ready to sacrifice an ox to us. And worship us.
12: It's because of that miracle.
0: We must stop them. It's blasphemy.
12: God will strike us dead like he did to King Herod for accepting worship from the people. We must stop them.
11: The two missionaries were horrified that people would worship them. It was one of the greatest of sins. So they ran out among the people, yelling at the top of their voices.
0: Stop! Stop!
12: Don't do this!
0: It's blasphemy! We're not gods! Stop!
12: What are you doing?
13: Listen to me, my people! I'm the priest of the temple, and I know what these gods are doing. They are testing our faith. Do not stop! They've come back to test us as men, but they are gods.
0: We are not gods. We are men like you. We teach that it's against the commandments of the Almighty God to worship anyone else but him.
13: Who only could make Xenon walk?
16: The gods, Zeus and Hermes.
13: Who only could speak with such eloquence?
17: The god Hermes.
13: Who has been privileged to have the gods visit them in the past and now again?
17: We Lystrians have.
13: Then bring me a knife and we will sacrifice this ox before the gods. Our faith is unshakable in the gods.
12: Paul, what are we going to do?
0: Stop, stop! We are not gods!
17: The gods!
0: People, listen to me. We're just men like you.
13: Wily, aren't they? Just like the story says. But trust me, Lystrians. They're just testing us. They are gods!
0: No. No, we're men like you.
17: What's he doing?
8: Jews do that when there's blasphemy.
4: But perhaps they are Jews, not gods.
0: I am a Jew. See? I've ripped my garment out of great horror at this blasphemy. It's a great sin to worship a man like me. You must not do it.
13: Why have you come here?
0: We have come to bring you the good news. Turn from the worship of foolish things and worship the living God instead. It is this God who made heaven and earth and the sea and everything in them.
13: But only the gods could heal a cripple like Xenon.
0: No, this miracle was done by the power of Jesus Christ. We've come to tell you about him.
18: Oh, I guess they are not gods.
8: They're imposters, only men like us.
19: What kind of God does he speak of anyway?
3: I don't know. He has no statue dedicated.

0: To him.
1: Why don't they do more miracles if their God is so great, instead of just talking to him?
2: Let them alone. They're only
0: him. Yeah, our gods are greater than the Jewish God.
2: Yes, they are.
3: Barnabas, they're finally going away. I was afraid there was no stopping them.
4: But I think they're very upset. Mm-hmm. Anything can happen. We'd better be very careful for a few days.
3: I'd rather face death than be worshipped as a god. Oh, thank you, Lord, for sparing us.
5: The mob went away, taking their sacrifice with them. They were deeply disappointed and humiliated. All they needed was a little spark to start a riot. And that spark came a few days later, when some enemies of Paul and Barnabas came from Antioch and Iconium. They began to stir up the crowd against the missionaries.
6: They're only magicians, sorcerers, deceiving you.
7: Men like that do not deserve to live. You've seen what they've done to you, made you think they're gods.
0: Then we'll take them before our rulers and try them.
6: No! If they're allowed to speak, they'll bewitch you and your rulers. Right. You know that. Right. We have a better plan. Come closer, and I'll tell you how we can get rid of these imposters once and for all. Yeah. They'll never pretend to be gods again.
8: Yeah.
6: You'll never have to bother with these imposters once you do what I tell you. And you'll be doing all people a favor.
7: Stone them, that's the only way. Before they can speak and bewitch you, stone them. Yes. You would be doing a righteous thing, defending your God from such imposters.
5: The mob set out to find Paul. Apparently, Barnabas was not with him at the time.
3: Oh, yes?
9: Paul, sir, there's a mob calling for you.
3: Wait a minute, young man. What's your name?
9: Timothy, sir. Oh. My mother and grandmother and I have been listening to you and Barnabas preach, but now there's a mob coming after you. You'd better run.
3: I will not run. The Lord will take care of us.
6: There he is! Don't let him get away!
7: Here's the other one!
6: Don't worry about the other one. Get this one. He's the leader. Stone him! Don't let him speak!
10: Stone him!
11: And make sure he's dead.
5: The rocks hurtled through the air, viciously striking Paul on his head and body, splattering blood and flesh. Sharp, jagged rocks hit him hard, and his knees gave way. He crumpled to the ground. For a few moments, he remembered the time when he stood by and saw the martyr Stephen being stoned. Another rock flew through the air and hit him solidly on the head, and then everything went black.
12: He's dead.
0: I'll drag him out of the city.
13: We don't want his body around.
0: The gods will be pleased.
5: Their fury spent, the mob dragged Paul through the city gates before the Roman guards could find out about the incident. And then they drifted back home, congratulating themselves on their quick action. Paul lay motionless in the dust and brambles outside the city. A few people gathered around the body, sorrowful and weeping.
9: He told us only the truth. And they did this to him. I shall take his place and tell others about the Messiah.
12: We should prepare his body for a proper burial.
9: Wait. I saw him move.
12: No, it couldn't be.
9: Huh? Yes. Timothy, he's alive.
3: Where am I? Oh, what happened? Oh, Timothy, is that you?
9: Yes, it's me. Here, let me help you.
3: Good brothers, rejoice and be glad. The Lord has spared my life.
9: Is anything broken?
3: No, I don't think so. Oh, praise the Lord for his goodness and mercy.
12: Yes, come. Let's help carry him home.
9: Take him to my house. My mother and grandmother are great at treating wounds and bruises.
3: Oh, just a moment. First, I, I must go back into the city.
8: What? The mob will stone you again.
3: I am innocent. But I must go back and face them.
8: But Paul...
3: We can't let a few unbelieving Jews stir up the mob against the believers in this city, Timothy.
5: Accompanied by a handful of believers, Paul marched back through the city gate and into the city square. He walked proud, for he was Christ's messenger. And those who had thrown stones at him stared in awe.
11: There's that fellow.
14: I don't believe it.
15: But he was dead. I'm sure he was dead.
14: Yes.
15: Perhaps this Paul's God is stronger than all gods.
12: I'm getting out of here before he turns us into frogs.
1: Right. Wait for me.
14: Me too.
5: Very likely at Timothy's house, Paul's wounds and bruises were cared for by Eunice and Lois and other friends. It was also a time when Paul could teach Timothy more about Jesus.
3: Timothy, my son in the Lord, your mother and grandmother have taught you well from the scriptures.
9: Since I was a boy, sir.
16: When he was just a baby. Seems like yesterday. He'd listen to us read the holy scriptures.
3: You have been a faithful Jewish mother, Eunice.
16: When he heard you speak, he made up his mind to be a Christian, like you. Oh,
3: Timothy, my son, come here. You will become a great leader for the Lord. It's not easy to live a godly life, but the power lies in Christ, who came to earth as a man, was pure in all he did, and depended wholly on God his Father.
9: I will follow the Lord Jesus all the way.
3: Timothy, you are God's man. Work for what is right and good. Learn to trust the Lord in all things and love others. Continue to study the scriptures, for they will inspire you and teach you what is true. The scriptures are God's way to make us well prepared to serve him and to do good to everyone.
9: I want to go with you wherever you go.
3: Oh, no, I'm afraid not yet, my son. But we'll be back for you soon.
9: You will return.
3: The Lord willing, we will return.
5: Soon, Paul and Barnabas bid farewell to the handful of new Christians in Lystra. They started toward Derbe, about 40 miles east. Winter was coming, and the cold winds blew over the great Laconian plain. Snow flurries swept down upon them as they crossed more mountains.
11: Are you doing all right, Paul? Uh-huh. You're still limping.
3: Oh, I'm fine. I can do all things through Christ who gives me the strength.
11: Look, The shepherds are moving their flocks to lower pastures for the winter. The passes through the Taurus Mountains will soon be clogged with snow.
3: Well, perhaps we'll spend the winter at Derbe.
5: Within a few days, they crossed the border and entered Derbe, a rugged city at the foot of snow-dotted mountains. There, they met Gaius, a friend who gave them a place to stay.
17: Welcome! Welcome to my humble home in Derbe. This city is just a Roman frontier town and customs outpost. But it's a quiet place.
11: We could use some quiet after Iconium and Lystra.
17: Good! Our king doesn't bother with us much, as long as we pay the taxes and don't bother his soldiers.
3: I like this place, Gaius. It'll give me time for my wounds to heal.
17: Wounds?
11: He was stoned by an angry mob in Lystra.
17: Stoned?
3: Yes.
17: And you're alive. Praise God. We'll take good care of you here, Paul. Don't worry about a thing. You must love the Lord very much to come through all of this for us.
5: Paul and Barnabas stayed in Derbe through the winter, preaching the good news of Jesus and training disciples. By spring, they had formed a strong church with many Christians.
3: It's time to head back for Antioch in Syria, Barnabas. What do you think?
11: I think so. It's been a few years since we left. We can go eastward through the Cilician Gates to Tarsus and catch a boat from there.
3: I'm concerned about the new believers in Antioch of Pisidia and Iconium and Lystra.
11: But we can't go back there, especially Lystra.
3: But perhaps the dangers have died down. Let's return that way and see how our brothers and sisters in the Lord are doing.
5: The two missionaries walked north as the buds started to turn the oak trees green and the peasants plowed the brown earth. Again they came to Lystra, where many greeted them in the Lord's name. Timothy had remained a strong believer and helped to guide the new church in his hometown. Next, Paul and Barnabas traveled on to Iconium under the twin rocky peaks. There, too, the Christians had remained true. Finally, they arrived in Antioch of Pisidia. In all the cities, Paul and Barnabas strengthened the believers and appointed leaders. This took most of the summer. Then they headed toward the seacoast. The journey through the mountains was exhausting, but they had a chance to relax on board the ship they caught at Attalia.
11: Oh, the sea again. Oh. It's wonderful just to sit back and relax.
14: I can't wait to get to Antioch of Syria. I wonder how the church has grown there.
11: Well, they have good leaders, and I'm sure Peter has helped out.
14: I hope so. But I have a feeling there's going to be some trouble. We faced the Jewish troublemakers in Iconium and Lystra. I'm sure Antioch has them, too.
5: Once again, Paul and Barnabas stepped upon the black cobbled streets of Antioch in Syria. The hot sun beat down like a blacksmith's fire. People of a dozen nations sought shelter in gardens and houses. Dogs, geese, camels, goats crowded under whatever shade they could find, under dusty palms and towering eucalyptus trees, beneath arches and bridges. Soon the word spread faster than the evening shadows as Christians gathered in homes and courtyards.
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18: Do they ever have some stories to tell? 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
11: Brothers, let me tell you, all the hardships and dangers we've been through were worth it. The Lord has opened the way for Gentiles to believe. There are now Christian believers in many towns of Asia Minor. Christ the Lord is for all men. Saul, who is now called Paul, is a mighty preacher. I've never seen anyone so tireless, so on fire for the Lord.
14: All praise be to the Lord. The prophet John said, all mankind shall see the Savior sent from God. The good news of Jesus Christ changes the hearts of pagans as well as Jews. We've seen this. Jesus, the Messiah, is for the whole world.
5: Many believers at Antioch rejoiced when they heard the stories of Paul and Barnabas. But there were some who did not believe that non-Jews could become Christians without first becoming Jews. And they would make much trouble for Paul in the future. But in the meantime, Paul's first missionary journey, which had taken about 3 years, showed that the good news of Jesus was powerful enough to change any heart, pagan or Jew, into one of faith, love, kindness, and joy. Nothing except death could stop him from telling others that
14: Christ Jesus came into the world to save sinners. And I was the greatest sinner of them all.

0: 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The Anchor is Jesus Ministries is a ministry of the Berean Bible Baptist Church, Echoland. 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
1: Jesus' last words to you and me were to do three things. Jesus commands us, you and me, to do three things. Jesus told us to get people saved, then to get them baptized, and then to get them out soul winning. Now, Jesus commanded you and me to do three things. What are they? Get folks saved, get folks baptized, and get folks soul winning. Now, those are the three things He commanded us to do. Now, if we're only getting people saved, are we doing all that God commanded us to do? Now, if we only get people saved and baptized, are we doing all that God commands us to do? No, to do what Jesus commanded you and me to do, we need to get folks saved, get them baptized, and get them soul winning. Those are Jesus' last words to you and me. He commands us to do those three things.
2: But I want you to mark two words, if you would please, in the 23rd verse of this fourth chapter of the Gospel according to John. The words are true worshipers. True worshipers.
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2: Thank you for joining us today. This is Pastor Clarence Sexton from the Temple Baptist Church and Crown College in Knoxville, Tennessee. We're dealing with the issues of life answered from the Bible. I think if we're going to get answers to these vital issues, the answers must come from God's Word. So listen carefully today to the Word of God and allow the Lord to speak to your heart.

I'd like you to take the Word of God, please, and turn with me to the Gospel according to John, the 4th chapter, in John chapter 4, and we'll begin reading in just a moment with verse 1, in John chapter 4 and verse 1. The Lord Jesus Christ, of course, traveling through the land of Samaria, and we have this account given to us of Jesus and the woman at the well. The Bible says, when therefore the Lord knew how the Pharisees had heard that Jesus made and baptized more disciples than John, though Jesus himself baptized not, but his disciples, he left Judea and departed again into Galilee, and he must needs go through Samaria. Then cometh he to a city of Samaria, which is called Sychar, near to the parcel of ground that Jacob gave to his son Joseph. Now Jacob's well was there. Jesus, therefore, being wearied with his journey, sat thus on the well, and was about the sixth hour. There cometh a woman of Samaria to draw water. Jesus saith unto her, give me to drink. For his disciples were gone away unto the city to buy meat. Then saith the woman of Samaria unto him, how is it that thou, being a Jew, askest drink of me, which am a woman of Samaria? For the Jews have no dealings with the Samaritans. Jesus answered and said unto her, if thou knewest the gift of God, and who it is that saith to thee, give me to drink, thou wouldest have asked of him, and he would have given thee living water. The woman saith unto him, sir, thou hast nothing to draw with, and the well is deep. From whence then hast thou that living water? Art thou greater than our father Jacob, which gave us the well, and drank thereof himself, and his children, and his cattle? Jesus answered and said unto her, whosoever drinketh of this water shall thirst again. But whosoever drinketh of the water that I shall give him shall never thirst. But the water that I shall give him shall be in him a well of water springing up into everlasting life. The woman saith unto him, sir, give me this water, that I thirst not, neither come hither to draw. Jesus saith unto her, go, call thy husband and come hither. The woman answered and said, I have no husband. Jesus said unto her, thou hast well said, I have no husband. For thou hast had five husbands, and he whom thou now hast is not thy husband. In that sayest thou truly. The woman saith unto him, sir, I perceive that thou art a prophet. Our fathers worshipped in this mountain, and ye say that in Jerusalem is the place where men ought to worship. Jesus said unto her, woman, believe me, the hour cometh when ye shall neither in this mountain nor yet at Jerusalem worship the Father. Ye worship ye know not what. We know what we worship, for salvation is of the Jews. But the hour cometh and now is when the true worshipers shall worship the Father in spirit and in truth. For the Father seeketh such to worship him. God is a spirit. And they that worship him must worship him in spirit and in truth. The woman saith unto him, I know that Messiah cometh, which is called Christ. When he is come, he will tell us all things. Jesus saith unto her, I that speak unto thee am he. Now this is a most amazing story. There's so many fascinating things in this particular story that reach out for our attention. But I want you to mark two words, if you would please, in the 23rd verse of this 4th chapter of the Gospel according to John. The words are true worshipers. True worshipers. I sincerely desire to be a true worshiper. And it is my desire that you be a true worshiper of the Lord Jesus Christ. Our Lord said, when speaking to this woman, the hour cometh and now is when the true worshipers shall worship the Father in spirit and in truth. For the Father seeketh such to worship him. True worshipers. Are you a true worshiper of the Lord Jesus Christ? A true worshiper. So much is going on in so many churches under the guise of worship that is no more worship
than, as we may say in this country, a man in the moon. So what is it? If it goes on in a church house and someone has a Bible and some of the words of the song seem to be religious words, does that mean they're having a worship experience? I'll be the first to agree with you if you'd like to make the point that we don't have to come collectively and corporately together to worship the Lord. We do worship God alone from our hearts, adoring Him and praising Him and entering into His presence. But we set aside a place to meet. Normally we call that a church building. To come together on the Lord's Day and to have what we refer to as a worship service, indicating by our conversation that we are there to worship the Lord. But I think all of us know that everything that goes on in many places called churches is far from true worship. Far from true worship. God has made us so that we might be able to worship Him once we've been redeemed by His precious blood. As a matter of fact, God has designed, He has designed us so that we are to be worshipers of the true and living God. It's impossible for us to be the followers of the Lord that we should be and must be unless we are worshipers of the true and living God. Now, there's some things I want to call your attention to in this passage that lead up to other things I want to share with you on this subject of true worshipers. We have a seeking

And I want you to notice a part of this conversation that they have. The Bible says in verse 7, "Then cometh the woman of Samaria to draw water. Jesus saith unto her, Give me to drink. For his disciples were gone away unto the city to buy meat. Then saith the woman of Samaria unto him, How is it that thou, being a Jew, askest drink of me, which am a woman of Samaria? For the Jews have no dealings with the Samaritans. Jesus answered and said unto her, If thou knewest the gift of God, and who it is that saith to thee, Give me to drink, thou wouldest have asked of him, and he would have given thee living water." There are two things the Lord says this woman does not know. Make special note of them both. Number one, he says, you do not know the gift of God. And my friends, the unsaved do not know the gift of God. This is salvation through God's Son. It is the work of us, at least it should be the work of us who know the Lord, to make this gift known to those who do not know the Lord. We are to speak of God's unspeakable gift and to tell a lost world, for God so loved the world that he gave his only begotten Son, that whosoever believeth in him should not perish but have everlasting life. And we must not be distracted by every other thing from the great work God has given us to do to make this gift known. It is a gift. For God so loved that he gave. He doesn't charge for this salvation. Jesus paid the price in his own precious blood on the cross. People often are heard saying, men know they need God. Men know they have a need. We must tell them that this need is to receive God's gift of salvation. The Lord Jesus, in this conversation with this lost woman, said to her, you do not understand, you do not know the gift of God. And then he said, there's a second thing you don't know. You don't know who it is that saith to thee, give me to drink. You do not know the Lord Jesus Christ. So our Lord is going to work in this conversation to help this woman know the gift of God and to know who he is. And as we are about witnessing to people, it is our work to dwell on those two things, to help people know what the gift of God happens to be and who Jesus Christ is. That he is eternal God, co-equal, co-existent, eternally existent with God the Father and God the Holy Spirit. And he offers the gift of salvation to all who receive him. Now, as the conversation continues, Jesus makes her aware of her need. He asks her about her husband. He brings the subject of sin into view. People cannot be saved until they know they need a Savior. People must be made aware of their sin and that our sin separates us from God. That we are lost in our sin, separated from God because of our sin. Unless we're willing to repent of our sin and trust Christ by faith as Savior, we shall perish, the Bible says. We shall die and go to a devil's hell unless we deal with the subject of sin. Now, if you think that you can just accept some religious information and be a Christian, you're wrong. If you think you can turn over a new leaf and be a Christian, you're wrong. If you think there's some idea about God that you can just intellectually receive and that makes you a Christian, you're wrong. Every human being is lost in sin, separated from God because of that sin, and the wage of sin is death and hell, and the only payment that God will accept is the payment of his own dear Son who bled and died for our sins upon the cross. And he said it is finished when he died. He paid sin's debt in full. That's the only payment that God will accept.

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0: 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Jesus
1: saves. All right, I want to show you the gospel hand. Now, what I want you to do is take your finger and point to your thumb on the other hand. All right, are you doing it? Here we go, and then I want you to repeat after me as we point to each finger on your hand. It goes like this. God loves you. We're all sinners. Jesus died for us. We can go to heaven if we put our trust in Him. And then go backwards. If we put our trust in Him, we can go to heaven because Jesus died for us, because we're all sinners, and God loves you. Now, let's do it one more time. God loves you. We're all sinners. Jesus died for us. You can go to heaven if you put your trust in Him. If you put your trust in Him, you can go to heaven because Jesus died for us, because we're all sinners and God loves you.
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3: Well, greetings, folks, and thanks again for listening to our Bible Basics radio program. I do appreciate you tuning in today. We're going to get right into our lesson by asking you to turn again to Ephesians chapter 3. Ephesians chapter 3. We're looking at a series of lessons entitled From Faith to Fullness. We're trying to get a grasp of what it means when Paul talks about the fullness of God or the fullness of Christ. In Ephesians chapter 3, verse 19, he's praying for the saints in Ephesus, and the Bible says, "And to know the love of Christ, which passeth knowledge, that you might be filled with all the fullness of God." He prays for those folks in Ephesus that they would be filled with all the fullness of God. And then in chapter 4, Paul talks about the gifts that were given to the church, including pastors and teachers, and the reason that God gave pastors and teachers to the church. He said it was for the perfecting of the saints in Ephesians chapter 4, verse 12. And then he says this in verse 13, "Till we all come in the unity of the faith and of the knowledge of the Son of God unto a perfect man, unto the measure of the stature of the fullness of Christ." And so the goal that God has for us, God's desire, is that we might understand the fullness of God, experience the fullness of God, and come to the measure of the stature of the fullness of Christ. Now, I maintain that most of us, most Christians in America, are nominal. We do not make the difference that God intended for us to make. So often we're carnal and worldly. And yet God wants us to experience His fullness. What does that mean? I've tried to paint a picture for you by asking you to imagine five circles. And as you look at those five circles, you start out with a small circle in the middle, then the next circle, until you have five circles. Once you get saved, you step inside that circle, that first outer circle. Everyone outside of that circle is lost. They're in darkness, the Bible says. They're born dead in trespasses and sins, according to Ephesians chapter 2. And so if you've got these five circles on a piece of paper, the smallest one being in the very center, and each circle getting just a little bit larger, everyone inside that circle, the moment you get saved, the moment you trust Jesus Christ, you step inside that circle. And then as you grow in the Lord and as you develop a relationship with the Lord and as your prayer life becomes more intimate, as you begin to understand what it is to be surrendered to the Lord Jesus Christ, the goal is that you would move to that inner circle. You've heard people talk about the inner circle. And so as we've talked about these different circles, we said that outer circle is the circle of faith. It has to do with salvation. The only way a person can be saved, born again, is by placing their faith in the Lord Jesus Christ. And so that outer circle is the circle of faith. It has to do with salvation. As we move towards the center, the next circle would be the circle of fruitfulness. It has to do with service. The way for you to grow in the Lord is to serve Him and to serve Him joyfully, to enjoy doing the things that God would have you to do, to enjoy reading your Bible, enjoy praying, enjoy witnessing, enjoy the things of God, that circle of fruitfulness. And then as you move closer to that inner circle, that next circle we called the circle of fellowship. It has to do with sanctification. The only way that you can truly fellowship with God is to be serious about your sin and to be set apart from this world. The Bible says, be not conformed to this world in Romans chapter 12. And so that next circle we call the circle of fellowship. Then we come to the next to the last circle. If we were going to put a number of people inside each of these circles, this next to the last circle would have three people in it. It would be Peter, James, and John. They are often called the inner circle with the Lord Jesus Christ. And only three seem to make it in that circle as you study your Bible. It seems that for some reason God saw something special in Peter, James, and John, and they got to see and experience things that none of the other 12 experienced. And so that circle, we called it the circle of favoritism. It has to do with secrecy. And the idea that we presented was that the way you get in that circle, the way you move to that closeness with God is by being able to have experiences and knowledge and insight without it being about you. In other words, when God teaches you lessons, when God gives you insight, when God shows you something, when God does something for you or with you, it's about Him and not about us. Too many of us, the reason we can never get closer is the Christian life is too much about us, and it's supposed to be about the Lord. He's to have preeminence in all things. In everything we do, we should do it to glorify Him. And so that next to the last circle, we call the circle of favoritism, and said that only three people got in that circle. And then we have that last inner circle. We call it the circle of fullness. And I claim that it has to do with seclusion. In other words, as you look at those in the Bible who seem to get closer and closer to the Lord, we only had three in that circle of favoritism, Peter, James, and John. But when you get to this last circle, we only have one in there, and that's John the Beloved. How did John get so close to the Lord? When you read about John leaning on his bosom and being close to Him and being shown literally the book of Revelation, why did John get in that inner circle, that very center circle? We call this the circle of fullness. How do we get there? How do we get to that place of intimacy with the Lord Jesus Christ? And so we're looking here in this last circle at the life of John. And we're going to look at John chapter 13, verse 21. John chapter 13. We're going to look at a lot of scripture in this lesson. In John chapter 13, verse 21. Look what the Bible says. When Jesus had thus said, He was troubled in spirit and testified and said, Verily, verily, I say unto you that one of you shall betray Me. Then the disciples looked one on another, doubting of whom He spake. Now there was leaning on Jesus' bosom one of His disciples whom Jesus loved. Now isn't that amazing that in the Word of God, the Bible says about this disciple, he's the one whom Jesus loved. This is John the Beloved. It's emphasized several times that he's the one Jesus loved. Verse 24 says, Simon Peter therefore beckoned him. That's Peter beckoning to John that he, John, should ask who it should be of whom he spake. Now think about that. They're all in there and they're talking to the Lord, and the Lord said, one of you is going to betray Me. And you know what Peter says? He says to John, ask him who it is. Why did they want John to ask Jesus? You remember when you was a child and you'd be wanting to do something and you'd say to your friend, you ask him. You're his son. He's your daddy. You'd want someone to ask permission, to ask information who knew him best. There seems to be that idea here that they want John to ask Jesus who it is that's going to betray him. Verse 25 says, He then lying on Jesus' breast saith unto him, Lord, who is it? Now there's another piece of insight.

and spake unto her that kept the door, and brought in Peter. And so they're following Jesus before the authorities and into the courtroom and into the high priest. And John goes all the way in with Jesus, but Peter stands without. It's a picture. I think the Bible's trying to show us something here about John the Beloved. Look at chapter 19, verse 25. We're trying to see, how did John get in that very inner circle? Why was he the closest to the Lord Jesus Christ? The Bible says in John chapter 19, verse 25, "Now there stood by the cross of Jesus his mother and his mother's sister, Mary, the wife of Cleophas, and Mary Magdalene. When Jesus therefore saw his mother and the disciple standing by whom he loved," there's John again, "he saith unto his mother, Woman, behold thy son. Then saith he to the disciple, Behold thy mother." Can you imagine that? Jesus on the cross, about to give up the ghost, about to die and go back to his Father. And he looks at John, and he looks at his mother, and he puts them together, basically saying, "Now, Mom, this will be your son." And saying to John, "Treat her like your mother." What a thing that he chose John for that specific task. Look at chapter 20, verse 2. The Bible, on the day of the resurrection, they're going to the tomb. And the Bible says in John chapter 20, verse 2, "Then she runneth and cometh to Simon Peter and to the other disciple whom Jesus loved." There it is again. "And saith unto them, They have taken away the Lord out of the sepulchre, and we know not where they have laid him. Peter therefore went forth, and the other disciple, and came to the sepulchre. So they ran both together, and the other disciple," that's John, "did outrun Peter, and came first to the sepulchre." So who was first to the tomb among the men? It was John the Beloved. Look at John chapter 21, verse 4. John chapter 21, verse 4. Just a few things about John. How did he get in that inner circle? Why is he seemingly the one that's closest to the Lord? The Bible says in John chapter 21, verse 4, "But when the morning was now come, Jesus stood on the shore, but the disciples knew not that it was Jesus." So he's on the shore. They're out on a boat. They don't know that it's him. "Then Jesus saith unto them, Children, have ye any meat? They answered him, No. And he said unto them, Cast the net on the right side of the ship, and ye shall find. They cast therefore, and now they were not able to draw it for the multitude of fishes. Therefore that disciple whom Jesus loved," this is John talking, "he says unto Peter, It is the Lord." Now, here he is, a distance from them, and they don't recognize him. Who's the first to recognize that it's Jesus Christ? It's John the Beloved. Have you ever been in a service and you could feel a certain spirit and you wondered if it was the Lord or not? Wouldn't you like to be the first to know when the Lord shows up? That's John the Beloved. Five times we're told he's the disciple whom Jesus loved. It seems like he hid himself in the love of God. No wonder so many men have been named after this great beloved apostle, the Apostle John, John Chrysostom, and John Calvin, and John Wesley, and John Bunyan, and John Newton, and no telling how many other Johns. As you look at this beloved apostle who comes inside that inner circle and walks with God and experiences something of the fullness of God, we're trying to see why, and there are some things here that we need to learn about John. You know, our preaching today so often reminds us of how far from God we are. You know what I love about the life of John the Beloved? He shows us just how close we can get. It seems like special love gets special knowledge. Did you notice in John chapter 13, verse 21? We read it just a little while ago. John chapter 13, verse 21. The Bible says, "When Jesus had thus said, he was troubled in spirit." Did you know if you read the four Gospels and read all the accounts of the Lord's life, John's the only one that tells you that. He knew that Jesus was troubled in spirit. Are you close enough to the Lord to know when He's troubled? Are you close enough to the Lord to know when He's grieved? Are you close enough to Him to know when He's pleased? You know, the Bible says in John chapter 21, look it back at John chapter 21 for just a moment. This is a very interesting passage in John chapter 21, verse 20. The Bible says, "Then Peter turning about," this is after the resurrection, "and he sees the disciple," Peter sees John, "whom Jesus loved, following, which also leaned on his breast at supper and said, Lord, which is he that betrayeth thee? Peter seeing him saith to Jesus, Lord, and what shall this man do? Jesus saith unto him, If I will that he tarry till I come, what is that to thee? Follow thou me." Peter's worried about John. But Jesus says about John, "What if he tarries till I come?" People have wondered what that means. Well, if you study the book of Revelation, you know what it means. He literally allowed John to live long enough till he took John and put him on the Isle of Patmos, allowed him to be there, secluded, away from so many things and so many people. And he literally showed John.

0: on His second coming. That's what the gospel, the book of Revelation is about. It's as you get towards the end and you see things getting wrapped up after the tribulation, and we see the new heaven and the new earth and the new Jerusalem. In the first century, Jesus Christ took John the Beloved and let him see the second coming. Now the question is, why John? Why can't we get inside that inner circle? Why can't we learn from the beloved Apostle John and get closer to the Lord Jesus Christ? Remember, we're trying to ask the question and give answers to how to experience the fullness of God. How can we get to that place where Paul prayed in Ephesus that we might know the fullness of God and might be brought to the measure of the stature of the fullness of Christ? We're going to look at this just a little bit more in our next study, and maybe just a little bit more about John. But I do appreciate you listening. Hope you'll listen again next time. May the Lord bless you as you serve Him.
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0: 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The Anchor is Jesus Ministries is a ministry of the Berean Bible Baptist Church, Echoland. 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
1: Did you know that the devil is out to destroy your life? John 10:10 says, "The thief cometh not but for to steal and to kill and to destroy." Jesus said, "I am come that they might have life and that they might have it more abundantly," but the devil has come to steal. He wants to steal your joy. He wants to kill you, but that doesn't make him satisfied. He's not satisfied until you are destroyed and all of your usefulness is taken away. How does he do that? Well, first, he tries to blind your mind so that you can't see that trusting Jesus Christ and him alone is the only way to heaven. Then, when you get saved, and he figures out he can't keep you from getting saved, he tries to get you to do what you want to do instead of what God wants you to do. You see, the devil doesn't care what you do as long as you don't do what God wants you to do. The devil doesn't care where you go as long as you don't go where God wants you to go. And the devil doesn't care what you say as long as you don't say what God wants you to say. You see, the devil says, just do what comes naturally. Do what feels good. Just do whatever you want to do. You see, every time the Bible speaks of someone doing their own thing or going their own way, it's always bad. You see, Isaiah 53:6 says, "All we like sheep have gone astray. We have turned every one to his own way." And there's many Bible verses, but basically, whenever we go our own way, we go astray. How does the devil destroy your life? He tries to get you to do your own thing, to do what you want to do. He tempts you to be selfish.
2: Is marriage a good thing or a bad thing? We took to the street to ask people what they thought about marriage.
3: I don't really think it's necessary. I don't also think that you need to do it. It's just that if you want to have a person for life, then you should get married.
4: Marriage is a sacred union between two people, but I've known a lot of couples who are married, but after marriage, their life was a little unbalanced and a lot of things or problems came in their way and eventually they separated. So yes, marriage is a beautiful thing, but it also has its downsides.
5: Mas may yung yamin nyo kay nakay magigikan ka sa trabaho, malingaw kasi mga anak pag nakayanak. Mualay, magkakapoy. Ngayon, kung naapay problema, himay siya sa imong pares.
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7: Yes, I think it's relevant today and it's important as, well, as you can see society nowadays, trust in itself is basically almost absent. Marriage in itself form a sense of trust between you and the person that you love and also to God.
8: Ang marriage is good thing gina siya. Ang bad thing ana is kanang dili mo minyo pero kanang naamay gibuhat nga sala na gali.
9: For me, personally speaking, I think it's a good thing. Some people consider love as a beautiful thing. Through marriage, you will eventually form a family, and a family is the basic unit of society.
2: Don't go away. Coming up, we will see how God's Word answers that question.

0: a little while ago, we asked the question, is marriage a good thing or a bad thing? We heard many answers, but the Bible should be our authority for every question. Here is Pastor Randy DeMoville with the Bible answer to that question.
1: Well, the Bible has much to say about marriage, because marriage was God's idea, not man's invention. Because marriage originates with God, the only real and meaningful marriage is going to be according to God's word. We live in a world that despises everything good that God has made. The devil has his counterfeits to everything good God has created or ordained. People get caught up in these phony and imitation relationships and call it marriage, giving real biblical marriage a bad name. But let's see what the Bible says. Hebrews 13:4 says, marriage is honorable in all, and the bed undefiled, but whoremongers and adulterers God will judge. Marriage is honorable. That means that we ought to give honor to marriage. We ought to lift up marriage and the idea of marriage. It is sad that there are so many poor marriages that people look at marriage as if it is undesirable and to be avoided. We need a revival of honoring marriage in our society, or our society will crumble. My friend, the problem is not with marriage. It never has been. The problem has always been people. There are no bad marriages. There are bad people who don't do marriage right. Now, the Bible goes against much of the modern philosophy. So you're going to have to choose if you really believe you are smarter than God, or if maybe God knows what he is talking about. We read in Genesis 2:18, and the Lord God said, it is not good that the man should be alone. I will make him an help meet for him. It is not good that man be alone. We are meant for companionship, and the best companion for man is woman. God made woman from man for man. The truth is, God gave man a work to accomplish, and to help him to be able to do that work, he gave him a woman. They play different roles that are not in competition with each other, but complement each other. But we learn in the Bible right away that marriage is supposed to be between one man and one woman who spend a life together as long as they both shall live. Jesus said in Mark chapter 10, verses 6 through 9, but from the beginning of the creation, God made them male and female. For this cause shall a man leave his father and mother and cleave to his wife, and they twain shall be one flesh. So then they are no more twain, but one flesh. What therefore God hath joined together, let not man put asunder. A man and woman are supposed to separate from their families and start a new family. God says that these two become one, never again to be separated back into two. This requires commitment and much grace. The good news is that God gives us grace to learn how to live together and love one another so that our marriages can be a beautiful picture of Jesus Christ's love for his bride, the New Testament church. I can testify as a man who has now been married for more than 28 years to the same wonderful wife, and having had together 10 children that we've been honored to raise together for God's glory, that marriage is and can be a wonderful relationship. I owe any success we've had in our marriage to God, his word, and his church. I grew up in a broken home, but as a teenager when I began attending a small Baptist church in California, I saw a pastor and his family, as well as other young families with intact marriages and happy people. I wanted it. We don't get what we want by accident. I found the way to be successful in marriage was to listen to those who had a successful marriage. I listened to my pastor teach on marriage and the home. I am forever grateful for the Bible teaching that I received that has helped our marriage and family. As a pastor now, knowing how important

0: important it is that others learn the principles in the Bible that they can live by and be blessed by God, I teach these same principles to our church. I can't teach all the Bible has to say about marriage here on the radio, but I invite you to come find the help you need for your marriage and family at International Baptist Church in Dumaguete. I especially invite those who are still single, who want to do it right, to come and learn before you ever start down that road. The most important decision you can ever make is to trust Jesus Christ as your personal Savior. The second most important decision you will make is who you marry. Don't make that decision without wisdom.
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0: 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The Anchor is Jesus Ministries is a ministry of the Berean Bible Baptist Church, Echoland. 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
1: God hates booze. Proverbs 20 verse 1 says, "Wine is a mocker, strong drink is raging, and whosoever is deceived thereby is not wise." God hates booze. Proverbs 23:29 says, "Who hath woe? Who hath sorrow? Who hath contentions? Who hath babbling? Who hath wounds without cause? Who hath redness of eyes? They that tarry long at the wine, they that go to seek mixed wine, look not thou upon the wine when it is red, when it giveth his color in the cup, when it moveth itself aright. At the last it biteth like a serpent and stingeth like an adder. Thine eyes shall behold strange women, and thine heart shall utter perverse things." Liquor, alcohol, beer, wine, whiskey, wine coolers, these are all booze. Booze is bad. Booze is evil. Booze wrecks lives and destroys families. Did you know God hates booze? God says only fools drink booze. God says we aren't even to look at it. When Jesus turned the water into wine, he didn't make liquor or booze. He made grape juice that didn't have any alcohol in it. God hates liquor. God hates booze. Fools drink booze.

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Hey.

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1: Did you know that going to church is very important? 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Now, when you come to church, you need to bring four things. 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Here we go. Ready? You need to bring money for Jesus, a visitor, yourself, and your Bible.

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1: You should always tell the truth. Jesus said He is the truth. The Lord is our God of truth and without iniquity. Just and right is He. The Holy Spirit is called the Spirit of truth and will guide you into all truth and to tell the truth. Jesus told us of the devil that he was a murderer from the beginning and abode not in the truth because there is no truth in him, that is, in the devil. When he, the devil, speaketh a lie, he speaketh of his own, for he is a liar and the father of it. Don't ever tell a lie. Always tell the truth. God said, one that speaks a lie shall not go unpunished. And God says He hates lying lips. The way to not tell a lie is always tell the truth.

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1: How do you spell faith? 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Forgetting all, I trust Him. 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

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Many hearts are broken, oft an aching breast waits the message spoken that will give it sweet rest. 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

careful for nothing, but everything, by prayer and supplication, with thanksgiving. 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And the peace of God, which passes all understanding, shall keep your hearts and minds through Christ Jesus.

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1: Now the Bible says in Romans 1:16, "For I am not ashamed of the gospel of Christ, for it..." That's the gospel, is the power of God unto salvation. Now, I want to find out what the gospel is, because whatever the gospel is, that's what gets folks saved. Now, the Bible plainly says in 1 Corinthians 15 that the gospel is three things. It's the death, the burial, and the resurrection. That means if somebody believes that Jesus died for their sins, was buried, and 3 days later rose again from the dead, that's what gets them saved. So the gospel's three things. Are you ready? Can you say it with me? It's the death, the burial, and the resurrection. That's the gospel. It's three things: the death, the burial, and the resurrection.
2: How do you do? There's an old saying, you can lead a horse to water, but you can't make him drink. And it was true of the man in our story. His parents tried to lead him right, but he went wrong. He was dying of thirst when he took the plunge into living water, and his heart and mind and life were unshackled. Unshackled, Dramatizing True Life Stories, is produced in Chicago by Pacific Garden Mission. 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Of course, the place will keep moving as you search for a spot to sleep and hide your belongings. Try eating handouts or cast-off food, searching the face of strangers for any sign of kindness. And then imagine coming to Pacific Garden Mission, where everyone is welcomed as a brother and received with love. Imagine sitting down to a freshly made meal, showering, sleeping in a clean, safe bed, even getting medical or dental attention if you need, and all without charge. Then you can imagine the relief and joy of the homeless as they learn the source of this generosity. It comes from the heart of God. Pacific Garden Mission, where the homeless discover the way to a new life. Now for broadcast around the earth, here is program number 2204 in the series Unshackled, the program that makes you face yourself and think. The man you're about to meet had a good start in life. An only child brought up in the church, you wouldn't expect him to turn out the way he did. A thief, a drug abuser, a wild man. And from there, you wouldn't expect him to turn out the way he is now. This is Tristan Dyer's true story of how he was unshackled.
3: I think we're all ready to eat now.
4: Did you wash your hands, Tristan?
3: Oh, I made sure he did.
4: Are we going to the evening service?
3: Oh, yes. That missionary's speaking.
4: Then we better hurry up and finish dinner.
3: Will you say grace, dear?
5: I never really listened to prayers when I was growing up, even though I heard them often. Mine was a very close family of devoted Christians living in Maryland. I always went to church because my mother insisted we go. But somehow I got distracted and looked forward to leaving. My problems started slowly in high school, and I'd never been popular, so I was thrilled at the age of 16 when I began going to a friend's house at night.
6: Come on in, Tristan.
5: Hey, your mom's not home?
6: Nah, she works nights. And Dad doesn't live here, so let's party.
5: Hey, I'm game.
6: How about a beer?
5: Yeah, sounds good to me.
6: Or maybe you'd like to try something harder.
5: Oh, it was harder, all right. Harder to do my schoolwork. Harder to remember what I'd been taught. At first, I went there a couple of times a week, but by my senior year, though, I was there every night, drinking, not knowing how I got home. Then they began doing things I knew were wrong. I not only went along with them, I drove.
6: Tristan, man, you drive like a nutcase. How fast were you going?
5: Only 80. Hey, want to see me do a donut right here on the freeway?
6: Going 80?
5: That's nothing. I can do them at 100.
6: No wonder the school banned you from the parking lot. Woo!
7: Hey!
6: How many cars you wreck now?
8: Oh, 4 or 5, but who's coming?
5: Hey, I need gas, man. Anybody got money?
6: Nah, just steal some. That car over there will do.
5: Hey, there's a guy in it.
6: So what? We'll just beat him up. I feel like beating somebody up.
5: Hey, I'm bored with beating people up, man. What else can we do?
6: Now let's beat up on his car, then. Bust some windows.
8: Let's break into that building over there. See what we can steal.
5: Hey, you called it, buddy. Although I went along with all the crime, I resisted drugs for a while, until a girl talked me into trying pot. When they began using cocaine, I got scared and went my own way. I finished high school, barely, with all my problems intact. I stole things and drove like a maniac, trying to impress people. My parents were not impressed.
4: What happened to your job at the gas station?
5: I lost it.
4: What do you mean you lost it?
5: I drove around the pumps too fast.
4: Tristan, what's the matter with you?
5: Hey, I'll find another one.
4: Jobs don't grow on trees. Have you looked?
5: Some.
4: Well, you have to work. You can just help me in the alarm business, but I expect you to work hard.
5: At 18, I gave in to drugs. Pot, hash, cocaine, greens, LSD, opium, scrums, anything and everything. My goal in life was to be high all the time, steal whatever I got my hands on, and use every girl I could. I was a real prize. But my heavy drug use began to affect my work, and Dad threatened to fire me.
4: Tristan, what do you do that for?
5: Oh, man, sorry, Dad. I forgot I put that together.
4: You do the same job all week long. Then you come in here on Monday and forget how to do it. What's the matter with you?
5: I don't know. Stupid, I guess.
4: You either have a bad memory or else you're just slow.
5: Hey, I'm tired.
4: What time did you get in last night?
5: 4:00.
4: Whose fault is that, huh?
5: Hey, just show me how to put it together again.
4: All right, one more time. Now pay attention.
5: Oh, I won't be in here this afternoon. I have to go to court.
4: Again? What is it this time?
5: Another speeding ticket.
4: Your mother said the police were here looking for you last night again.
5: Yeah, they blame everything on me.
4: Maybe it's because you're doing everything. Every other week you're hauled into court. It's just like you're trying to land in jail. Well, I'm tired of carrying you. I'm tired of the car wrecks and the police and the poor job performance. You're fired.
5: You mean that?
4: Go on. Take your things and get out. You're on your own.
8: Hey, where are we headed, Tristan?
5: The ocean, man. We are going to celebrate my freedom. No more work to tie me down.
6: We're going to load up on girls and party till the money runs out.
8: We better load up on booze first. It's cheaper here than at the ocean.
6: Yeah.
5: Hey, if we pull our money, how much we got?
6: Oh, let's see. About 300.
5: Oh, good, good. That ought to do the job. Whoa! Who needs a dad telling you what to do? In my brainless burnout thinking, I could do as I pleased. But on the third day of heavy drinking without sleep, I was arrested for mouthing off to a police officer. I spent the next 16 hours in a jail without sleep, so I was exhausted when I got out.
9: You old jailbird, you. What was it like?
5: I'll tell you what. There are some mean-looking dudes in there. Huh. I didn't close my eyes once, because you never know what they're going to do.
9: That'll teach you to sass a cop.
5: Well, it was worth it. Hey, where's my car?
6: The other three guys took off with it.
5: Where'd they go?
9: Said they were going back home.
5: What? They left me in jail and stole my car?
6: Afraid so. They're long gone.
5: Man, I am thirsty and tired. What are we gonna do? You need to get loaded again.
9: Hey, I know where we can go party. Come on!
5: At first, it seemed like the best time of my life. We went to a strange house and dropped acid with people we didn't know. I was soon tripping like Alice in Wonderland. And then, the Mad Hatter came.
7: Police! Everybody stay where you are. Come on, guys. Herd him into the living room. If you resist or talk back, you're going in the slammer. Isn't this a lovely bunch? Put cuffs on that one, Dick. He runs the place. The rest of you druggies, get out of here. Go on.
9: Come on.
5: Hey, Tristan!
10: Wait up! Tristan!
5: Twelve of us deranged dopers scattered into the night. I didn't know where I was, and the world was going crazy on me. Afraid of the police, I ran and saw a crowd of people following me. There were cars everywhere with all their headlights melting together. I ran straight ahead into an 8-lane highway.
9: Tristan! Wait up!
5: Oh, man.
9: Tristan! He's crazy running across that highway! You're gonna get killed!
2: Tristan's nightmare was far from over, as he'll tell you in a moment. And now here's Dave Saulnier, superintendent of Pacific Garden Mission, to read excerpts from letters we've received from listeners in the Middle East.
11: 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I feel the truthfulness of the Christian message. I feel the love of Jesus that made us free."
2: Unshackled is almost the only way most of these people ever hear the gospel. And they can identify with the pain of each story, as well as the hope that Christ offers.
11: Like this listener from Jordan who writes, "Life is full of the reasons that make men cry and fall down on the feet of Jesus, seeking his forgiveness and salvation. People living in darkness are hungry for the light, as this letter from Egypt describes. I came to Jesus because of Unshackled. I found him faithful and true, and he cares about me. He loves me. My past years in darkness passed away, and now I have new life with Jesus." And from Syria, a listener writes, "I accepted Jesus as my Savior through the ministry of Unshackled. I am your son in the faith."
2: If you'd like to have the Arabic Unshackled broadcast in your area, or if you'd like more information about this important ministry to the Muslim world, write to Pacific Garden Mission, Chicago, Illinois, 60605.
5: I thought I was going to die as I put my head down and ran across that highway. When I got to the other side, all the people on the boardwalk looked like they were tripping too. I was sure the world was coming to an end. Darting onto the beach, I saw heads sticking up out of the sand and the water crawling toward me. I was going to drown. Where could I go? My living nightmare went on and on.
6: Hey, he's finally coming out of it.
5: Oh, my chest hurts.
9: At least you're still alive.
5: Feels like I might have a heart attack.
6: We thought you were a goner a couple of times last night.
9: You were nuts, man. About dawn, you fell asleep on the beach for 10 minutes, and you were shaking the whole time.
6: Yeah, we thought you were dying.
9: It was some kind of seizure. You look like a cockroach that's been sprayed with bug spray.
5: Oh, thanks.
9: Don't mention it. You did the same for me.
6: I wouldn't have missed that trip for nothing.
5: I would. I hurt, man.
9: I'm ready to go home. I'd hitchhike, but my shoes are gone.
5: What happened to your shoes?
9: They were in the car, remember?
5: Well, take mine.
9: You sure?
5: Yeah. I'm not going anywhere. I hurt. But I still didn't learn. And I still didn't leave. Well, there were only two of us left at the ocean, sleeping on lawn chairs by a motel. All I had were the clothes on my back. After 2 days, my friend called his mother, who wired us back bus tickets to get home. And by this time, I knew I had a drug problem. I couldn't even think straight. So I called my parents.
12: Hello?
5: Mom? It's me.
12: Where have you been?
5: At the ocean. Three of my so-called friends stole my car and left us stranded.
12: How did you get home?
5: Dave's mother sent us bus tickets. Mom, I have a drug problem.
12: Oh, Tristan.
5: I didn't want to admit it, but I can't even think straight.
12: No wonder you've had so many problems.
5: Yeah. I'm going to stop using drugs, Mom. I promise. Will you let me come back home?

0: ride my dirt bike?
1: Yeah, sure.
0: You know how to handle one, don't you?
1: Yeah, sure. I didn't really know about motorcycles, but I wanted to look like an expert. We were on a dead-end street, and I wanted to pass him going fast, so I opened it up wide in sixth gear, going about 70, even though the road ended. When I tried to stop, the front brakes didn't work, and I couldn't find the rear brakes.
2: Hit the brakes! Hit the brakes!
0: Are you all right, Tristan? Tristan!
1: Yeah. Yeah, the front brakes wouldn't work.
0: You should have used the rear brakes. I thought you knew where they were.
1: Oh, man. I hurt.
0: Oh, you slid a long way. You're lucky you didn't tear up more than your T-shirt.
1: Oh, good thing there was no train on the tracks.
0: You'd better go clean off the blood and see how bad it is.
1: Could have been a lot worse.
0: Yeah, you could have broke your neck.
1: You know, that's about the seventh time my life's been spared. But did I learn? No. Probably didn't impress anyone either. Except the girls. For some reason, the girls in my cousin's area liked me. And I took advantage of that. I used every girl I could to satisfy my lust. I'd probably still be living like that, except my past began to catch up with me. In addition to losing my license, I had a bunch of stolen goods charges, a breaking and entering charge, many underage drinking charges, and 6 traffic tickets hanging over my head, not to mention investigations by the police. I didn't know what to do. I was scared, especially after I met an ex-con.
3: You don't want to go to prison, Tristan. Believe me, I know. I've been there.
1: You?
3: Me, yeah. Hey, look at me. I'm 6'4" and weigh 250 pounds. You think I could take care of myself, huh? You see this scar?
1: Oh, man.
3: Yeah, well, that's where a guy stabbed me.
1: What?
3: In prison. I saw a man killed in there. Now, the guards can't protect you from those guys. Some of them are insane. I tell you, I watch myself. I'll do nothing to go back there.
1: I wasn't a very big man, so I could imagine what they do to me in prison. Now, I thought my life was over as I went home that night, wondering what to do.
4: You're home early for a change.
1: Yeah, I'm kind of worried about all the charges against me. I don't want to go to prison, Mom.
4: You should pray about it, son.
1: Yeah.
4: Well, I'm going to bed. Good night.
1: Good night, Mom.
4: Oh, we taped a really good movie on TV.
1: Hmm?
4: You should watch it. Jesus of Nazareth.
1: After she went to sleep, I kept hearing the words, Jesus of Nazareth. So I put the videotape in the machine to watch. The tape started right where Jesus was being abused, and I watched all the way through the crucifixion, which made me very sad. How could I have been living such a vile life after all he'd done for me? I cried and prayed for forgiveness. I knew I was saved, and the next morning, I talked to Mother.
4: Morning, Tristan.
1: I watched that movie last night, Ma.
4: It's good, isn't it?
1: Yeah. It made me real sad, though. I'm going to start reading the Bible.
4: Thank God. He'll help you more than anyone or anything. You know, Psalm 119, verse 11 says, Thy word have I hid in mine heart, that I might not sin against thee.
1: You've been telling me that for years, but I never listened before.
4: I've been praying for you for years, too.
1: Well, God was listening, Mom. So I read the Bible, and I understood it for the first time in

0: my life, and I felt a deep guilt for the way I lived. I always knew stealing was wrong, but I never realized fornication was wrong too. Know ye not that the unrighteous shall not inherit the kingdom of God? Be not deceived, neither fornicators, nor adulterers, not effeminate, nor abusers of themselves with mankind, nor thieves, nor covetous, nor drunkards, nor revilers, nor extortioners shall inherit the kingdom of God. Man, I'm in trouble. I gotta remember those verses. 1 Corinthians 5, 9, and 10. Romans 5, 6. For when we were yet without strength, in due time, Christ died for the ungodly. For scarcely for a righteous man will one die, yet peradventure for a good man, some would even dare to die. But God commendeth his love toward us, and that while we were yet sinners, Christ died for us. John 6:35. I am the bread of life. He that cometh to me shall never hunger, and he that believeth on me shall never thirst. All that the Father giveth me shall come to me, and him that cometh to me I will in no wise cast out. And this is the will of him that sent me, that every one which seeth the Son and believeth on him may have everlasting life, and I will raise him up at the last day. It all made sense. And yet 2 days later, on Good Friday, I fell into sin again. Oh, I didn't really fall. I walked right into a motel with my girlfriend. Afterward, I was filled with so much grief at what I'd done, I got on my knees. Lord, I'm so sorry. It's like I spit in your face to do that. And on Good Friday of all days, this was the day you died for me. Please, please forgive me. If you're willing to forgive a wretch like me, I'm ready to live for you. Please help me, God. The Lord let me know he loves me and forgives me. He gave me a clean heart.
1: How did it go in court, Tristan?
0: They let me go, Mom.
1: Praise God! I was praying for you.
0: Well, your prayers and God's mercy are what saved me. That's the last charge against me.
1: It sure makes a difference when you get your heart right with God, doesn't it?
0: Amen. I've been talking with the pastor at church about being a missionary, and he said, go for it. He thinks I should be an urban missionary, you know, work in the inner city. He's teaching me how to witness.
1: Well, the Lord knows people in the cities need help.
0: Well, people everywhere need help, but especially there. You know, I'd still be one of them, except for the grace of God and your prayers.
1: Prayer changes things, son. You remember that. Your walk with the Lord will only be as strong as your prayer life.
0: It's so good to live without drugs and alcohol and all that other stuff that was killing me. I'm glad you never gave up on me, Mom.
1: Neither did God. I always believed he'd save you. I just didn't know when.
2: Tristan is now married, and he and his wife have been accepted as part-time urban missionaries. Another life saved from the brink of disaster. Another light shining in the darkness. Friend, if you think it's too late for you, that your situation is hopeless, remember, nothing is too hard for God. Christ Jesus came into the world to give you new life, and all you have to do is ask. You may want to get in touch with Pacific Garden Mission, Chicago, Illinois, 60605. The telephone number in Chicago, area 312-922-1462. 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

We're delighted that you spend time with us each day, and we hope that you invite others to listen. Please write and tell us these things, and don't forget to let the manager of this station know that you appreciate Unshackled. This is program number 2204. Heard in the true story of Kristen Dyer were Tim Dadabo, Joanne Silvestrak, Ben Parker, Harry Burroughs, and Kim Rasmussen. Original music, Lucille Becker. Sound, Nick Aloisio. Engineer, Ed Webb. 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
2: Listen to me very carefully. The most important thing in your life should be doing God's will. Now remember something, there is no failure in the will of God, and there is no success out of the will of God. You see, the will of God is five things: going to church, reading your Bible, praying, soul winning, and tithing. That's God's will. That's in the Bible. God says that is His will for our life. It's five things. Here, can you say them with me? Going to church, reading your Bible, praying, soul winning, and tithing. That's God's will for your life. Now, if a Christian is not doing these things, then they're not in God's will. And remember, there is no failure in the will of God. And there is no success out of the will of God.

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Without your life in leading, no telling where I'd be. Because of you, I found the path that led me to the Lord. And I still follow footsteps from your priest.

0: I'm a voice. 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I'm not a doctor. I'm a voice. I'm not a scholar. I'm a voice. There's a world that needs the truth of God. In God's name, let's let them know what it is.
1: I just got the news this morning that you had slipped away. Seemed my heart was broken,

0: Broadcasting from the heart of Jesus, this is Anchor Radio. The Anchor is Jesus Ministries is a ministry of the Berean Bible Baptist Church, Echoland. In Davao City, your access to the truth is Anchor Radio, proclaiming Jesus saves. Jesus
1: saves. God has a plan for your life. Romans 12, 1 and 2 says, I beseech you therefore, brethren, by the mercies of God, that ye present your bodies a living sacrifice, holy, acceptable unto God, which is your reasonable service. And be not conformed to this world, but be ye transformed by the renewing of your mind, that ye may prove what is that good and acceptable and perfect will of God. God has a will or a wish for your life. God created you to do something that only you can do. The Bible says in Jeremiah 1:5, before I formed thee in the belly, I knew thee. And before thou camest forth out of the womb, I sanctified thee, and I ordained thee a prophet unto the nations. Now, before you were ever born, God had a plan for your life. You see, you're special to God. You're very special. What are you going to do with the life that God has given you? You were created for the Lord. There's something that only you can do. God created you with a plan in mind. You're very special to God. God has a plan for your life.

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1: Did you know God is everywhere? God tells us He is eternal and inhabits or dwells in eternity. Now, I don't understand it all, but I do know God is everywhere at one time. Now, this is wonderful because you can pray anytime. I mean, you can talk to God all the time. This means you're never alone. God is everywhere or omnipresent. You see, I serve a great God, and He's everywhere at once.

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1: All right, I want to show you the gospel hand. Now, what I want you to do is take your finger and point to your thumb on the other hand. All right, are you doing it? Here we go, and then I want you to repeat after me as we point to each finger on your hand. It goes like this. God loves you. We're all sinners. Jesus died for us. We can go to heaven if we put our trust in Him. And then go backwards. If we put our trust in Him, we can go to heaven because Jesus died for us, because we're all sinners, and God loves you. Now, let's do it one more time. God loves you. We're all sinners. Jesus died for us. You can go to heaven if you put your trust in Him. If you put your trust in Him, you can go to heaven because Jesus died for us, because we're all sinners, and God loves you.

0: 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The Anchor is Jesus Ministries is a ministry of the Berean Bible Baptist Church, Echoland. 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
1: Did you know that the devil is out to destroy your life? John 10:10 says, "The thief cometh not but for to steal and to kill and to destroy." Jesus said, "I am come that they might have life and that they might have it more abundantly," but the devil has come to steal. He wants to steal your joy. He wants to kill you, but that doesn't make him satisfied. He's not satisfied until you are destroyed and all of your usefulness is taken away. How does he do that? Well, first, he tries to blind your mind so that you can't see that trusting Jesus Christ and him alone is the only way to heaven. Then, when you get saved, and he figures out he can't keep you from getting saved, he tries to get you to do what you want to do instead of what God wants you to do. You see, the devil doesn't care what you do as long as you don't do what God wants you to do. The devil doesn't care where you go as long as you don't go where God wants you to go. And the devil doesn't care what you say as long as you don't say what God wants you to say. You see, the devil says, just do what comes naturally. Do what feels good. Just do whatever you want to do. You see, every time the Bible speaks of someone doing their own thing, or going their own way, it's always bad. You see, Isaiah 53:6 says, "All we like sheep have gone astray. We have turned every one to his own way." And there's many Bible verses, but basically, whenever we go our own way, we go astray. How does the devil destroy your life? He tries to get you to do your own thing, to do what you want to do. He tempts you to be selfish.

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0: Jesus' last words to you and me were to do three things. Jesus commands us, you and me, to do three things. Jesus told us to get people saved, then to get them baptized, and then to get them out soul winning. Now, Jesus commanded you and me to do three things. What are they? Get folks saved, get folks baptized, and get folks soul winning. Now, those are the three things He commanded us to do. Now, if we're only getting people saved, are we doing all that God commanded us to do? Now, if we only get people saved and baptized, are we doing all that God commands us to do? No, to do what Jesus commanded you and me to do, we need to get folks saved, get them baptized, and get them soul winning. Those are Jesus' last words to you and me. He commands us to do those three things.
1: Chapter 4. Let us therefore fear, lest, a promise being left us of entering into His rest, any of you should seem to come short of it. For unto us was the gospel preached as well as unto them. But the word preached did not profit them, not being mixed with faith in them that heard it. For we which have believed do enter into rest, as He said, As I have sworn in my wrath, if they shall enter into my rest, although the works were finished from the foundation of the world. For He spake in a certain place of the seventh day on this wise, And God did rest the seventh day from all His works. And in this place again, If they shall enter into my rest. Seeing therefore it remaineth that some must enter therein, and they to whom it was first preached entered not in because of unbelief, again He limiteth a certain day, saying in David, Today after so long a time, as it is said, Today if ye will hear His voice, harden not your hearts. For if Jesus had given them rest, then would He not afterward have spoken of another day? There remaineth therefore a rest to the people of God. For he that has entered into his rest, he also hath ceased from his own works, as God did from his. Let us labor, therefore, to enter into that rest, lest any man fall after the same example of unbelief. For the word of God is quick and powerful, and sharper than any two-edged sword, piercing even to the dividing asunder of soul and spirit, and of the joints and marrow, and is a discerner of the thoughts and intents of the heart. Neither is there any creature that is not manifest in His sight, but all things are naked and opened unto the eyes of Him with whom we have to do. Seeing then that we have a great high priest that is passed into the heavens, Jesus the Son of God, let us hold fast our profession. For we have not an high priest which cannot be touched with the feeling of our infirmities, but was in all points tempted like as we are, yet without sin. Let us therefore come boldly unto the throne of grace, that we may obtain mercy and find grace to help in time of need.

0: This is A Light for Your Pathway, the daily reading of a proverb. All scripture portions are from the King James Version of the Bible. And now, today's proverb. Today's Light for Your Pathway comes from Proverbs chapter 31. The words of King Lemuel, the prophecy that his mother taught him. What, my son, and what the son of my womb, and what the son of my vows? Give not thy strength unto women, nor thy ways to that which destroyeth kings. It is not for kings, O Lemuel, it is not for kings to drink wine, nor for princes strong drink, lest they drink and forget the law and pervert the judgment of any of the afflicted. Give strong drink unto him that is ready to perish, and wine unto those that be of heavy hearts. Let him drink and forget his poverty and remember his misery no more. Open thy mouth for the dumb in the cause of all such as are appointed to destruction. Open thy mouth, judge righteously, and plead the cause of the poor and needy. Who can find a virtuous woman? For her price is far above rubies. The heart of her husband doth safely trust in her, so that he shall have no need of spoil. She will do him good and not evil all the days of her life. She seeketh wool and flax, and worketh willingly with her hands. She is like the merchant's ships. She bringeth her food from afar. She riseth also while it is yet night, and giveth meat to her household and a portion to her maidens. She considereth a field and buyeth it. With the fruit of her hand she planteth a vineyard. She girdeth her loins with strength, and strengtheneth her arms. She perceiveth that her merchandise is good, her candle goeth not out by night. She layeth her hands to the spindle, and her hands hold the distaff. She stretcheth out her hand to the poor, yea, she reacheth forth her hands to the needy. She is not afraid of the snow for her household, for all her household are clothed with scarlet. She maketh herself coverings of tapestry, her clothing is silk and purple. Her husband is known in the gates, when he sitteth among the elders of the land. She maketh fine linen and selleth it, and delivereth girdles unto the merchant. Strength and honor are her clothing, and she shall rejoice in time to come. She openeth her mouth with wisdom, and in her tongue is the law of kindness. She looketh well to the ways of her household, and eateth not the bread of idleness. Her children arise up and call her blessed, her husband also, and he praiseth her. Many daughters have done virtuously, but thou excellest them all. Favor is deceitful, and beauty is vain, but a woman that feareth the Lord, she shall be praised. Give her of the fruit of her hands. Let her own works praise her in the gates.
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1: How do you spell faith? F-A-I-T-H. Faith. Now, each one of those letters stands for something to help you understand what faith is. Forgetting all, I trust Him. Faith. 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That means forgetting all the good works and instead putting your trust in Jesus. Let's say it one more time. Faith. Forgetting all, I trust Him.

0: 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The Anchor is Jesus Ministries is a ministry of the Berean Bible Baptist Church, Echoland. 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
1: saves. 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
3: Hello, my dear friend. Thank you for joining me here on the broadcast today. Once again, my Bible is open to that little one-chapter book of Philemon. Let me begin with this question today. Have you ever strived to get a youngster to do some deed that he did not want to do, and you had to find some kind of, leverage to get him to do it? Perhaps it was their turn to clean the bathroom, or that you want them to make their bed and clean up their room. Now, things that would be well worth them doing, but did you ever try to come along and get them to do it by demanding they do it? Or did you ever try to use some kind of leverage and reward system? Well, probably if you've been a parent, you've probably tried both of those methods. As we come to the book of Philemon today, we're going to find that there is a prompting being done by the Apostle Paul on a friend of his. He's going to ask him to do a hard thing, but he's not going to demand him. He's going to use the leverage of love. Let's talk about that as we come to God's Word today. As you're turning in your Bible to the book of Philemon, I also encourage you, if you've never contacted us, to ask for a sample packet of our gospel tracts, to make this the day that you actually do that. You've been meaning to do that, perhaps. Perhaps you are a listener who listens to Bible tracts on a regular basis or for a long time with great consistency, and you've never done it yet. You've been meaning to. Well, it's time to put that meaning into action. Contact us. Won't you please ask for a sample packet of our English tracts? They are free of charge. We'll send them to you if you just give us your name and address. How do you get that to us? Very simple. Way number one is you can wait to the end of the broadcast, and our mailing address will be given by the announcer. Just write to us, and we'll send that to you. Or if you're a telephone kind of a person, just call us at area code 309-828-6888. Let me give that telephone number again. Are you ready? Call us at area code 309, then it's 828-6888. If you are a computer person, why not go to our website? 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That's just the name of our ministry. Bible spelled like Bible. Tracts is spelled T-R-A-C-T-S. Inc is I-N-C, then it's .org, Bible Tracts Inc. .org. As you're listening to this, I'll be leaving in 2 days to head for the state of New York. I'll be preaching in 4 churches out there and in 2 camps, and looking forward to that. I grew up in the state of New York, and I'll get to see some people that I have been friends with a long time. I'll even get to be in one of the churches that I used to pastor, my very first church, and I'm looking forward to seeing great friends in the ministry there. I remind you of that simply to say that if you would like us to come and try to have an opportunity to speak and share the ministry of the Word of God, share about Bible tracts in your church, we would love to do that if that can be worked out at all. All right, let's come here. The book of Philemon. we now come to the third part of four, third of four parts here, and we want to talk about this leverage of love. Let me begin by reading at verse 8, Philemon verse 8. Wherefore, though I might be much bold in Christ to enjoin thee that which is convenient, yet for love's sake I rather beseech thee, being such as one as Paul the aged, and now also a prisoner of Jesus Christ, I beseech thee for my son Onesimus, whom I have begotten in my bonds, which in time past was to thee unprofitable, but now profitable to thee and to me, whom I have sent again. Thou therefore receive him, that is, mine own bowels, whom I would have retained with me, that in thy stead he might have ministered unto me in the bonds of the gospel. Let me just stop reading right there. We get now to the heart of the book of Philemon, and I can kind of whittle down or synopsize the action that the Apostle Paul wants his friend Philemon to take. Now, let's remind ourselves here of this. This little book is being penned by the Apostle Paul. It was a real, actual letter from Paul to a friend. Now, it's more than that because God was moving upon the life of Paul that what he was writing was inspired, and it was really being motivated by God, but it is at its core a honest-to-goodness letter from Paul to a man named Philemon, and Paul is going to ask Philemon to do something very, very hard. He's going to ask Philemon to take back into his home, take back into his friendship, a person who had wronged him, a slave who had wronged him. A relationship had been broken. Philemon had been damaged through this breaking of the relationship. And you know how it is, how difficult it is for those relationships to often be mended. That's what Paul's trying to get Philemon to do. The one who did this hurt to Philemon is a man named Onesimus. But I can synopsize all that Paul's saying here in this one English word, the word receive. I read here, verse 12, Paul says to Philemon, whom, talking about Onesimus, the one who wronged Philemon, whom I have sent again, thou therefore receive him. Verse 15 of this passage says, for perhaps he therefore, that is Onesimus, he therefore departed for a season, that thou shouldest receive him forever. Verse 17, if thou, Philemon, count me, Paul, therefore a partner, receive him, that is Onesimus, as myself. There is one key action that Paul wants Philemon to take. He wants him to receive this man, Onesimus, back into his home. Now, understand that we have three times this word receive there. And as I said earlier in our study, the word receive, there's two different words. We find that those two words have a little bit of a different shade of meaning, these Greek words. One word means to fully or completely receive back in a full, complete manner. The other one means to take back to yourself, but with personal interest. The two ideas come together, and they simply imply the idea that Paul wanted Philemon to take this man who had wronged him back into his home, into his employment, and take him back completely with not keeping him at arm's distance and take a personal interest in him. Paul was saying, I want your relationship, Philemon, with this man who harmed you, whose name is Onesimus, I want there to be complete reconciliation between you and he. Frankly, my dear friend, learning how to reconcile broken relationships, whether they're in a home between a husband and wife, a home between parents and children, whether they're in a local church, whether in a place where you work with a fellow co-worker, whatever the case may be, when relationships get broken, they are very, very hard to mend again. That's exactly what Paul is doing here. Now, come with me to the passage here, because we're going to see here in verses 8 through 21 the plea that Paul's going to make. Now, I remind you, so far we've looked at a prisoner and his compassion in verses 1 to 3. We've looked at a person and his character, verses 4 to 7. Now we look at a plea and its cause. The Apostle Paul is going to make a plea to Philemon, and he's going to give him reason, give causes why he ought to receive this man. There's a number of them here. But notice, first of all, he says in verses 8 and 9, he gives the manner of this plea. In verse 8, he says, "Wherefore, though I might be much bold in Christ to enjoin thee," the word enjoin has the force of command you. He says, "I might be much bold in Christ to command you, enjoin thee, that which is convenient or right." Paul could say, "I'm an apostle. You, Philemon, are a brother in Christ. You have a blood-bought one. I have the right to say, I tell you as an apostle, I tell you to take this man back because it's the right thing to do." Now, my dear friend, often in Mark Smith's life, he has known what was right and what was wrong, but he didn't want to do what was right, and he chose to do wrong. And you are just like me. Sometimes knowing what is right doesn't mean we want to do what is right. But Paul says, "I choose not to do." I don't take this bold approach, but he does take a beseeching approach. Verse 9 says, "Yet for love's sake, I rather beseech thee." I rather make a plea of thee. I beg of you. This word beseech is probably best known to us out of the verses in Romans 12, verses 1 and 2. "I beseech you, I beg of you, therefore, brethren, by the mercies of God, that you present your bodies as a living sacrifice, holy and acceptable unto God, which is your reasonable service." Now, it's reasonable to do this, but Paul says there in Romans 12, "I beg of you, I implore you, please do this." Paul, rather than using a bold, commanding, demanding approach, he's going to come along and use a devotional approach, a begging approach, a beseeching approach. Now, as we walk down through verses 9 through 21, we're going to find that Paul is going to use a number of reasons why Philemon ought to receive in and be reconciled to this man who not only broke a relationship, broke a working relationship, but stole from him probably, and harmed the welfare of Philemon's household business. He's going to say, take him back and receive him fully and take a personal interest. Wow, that's asking a lot, isn't it? Now, Paul says, "I don't demand you. I could. I don't command you. I could." But he says, "I want you for love's sake." Let's look at the reasons. Let's begin to march our way through here, and we'll finish this tomorrow. But he comes here, and he begins to give his motivation. After he expresses the manner of the plea, here's the motivation. Verse 9, number 1, is for love's sake. Verse 9 says, "Yet for love's sake I rather beseech thee, as being such a one as Paul the aged, and now also a prisoner of Jesus Christ." He says, for love's sake. He's already reminded Philemon that Philemon is a man of great love, known for his love. And now because you have experienced the love of Christ, and now because you have practiced the love of Christ, I nudge you, I call upon you to take that love and express it here again. You know, my dear friend, you and I are called to be Christians 24 hours a day, 7 days a week for the rest of our lives. Now, friend, we frequently are inconsistent in living the Christian life. But my dear friend, we're loving God and loving one another is a basic bolstering characteristic of the Christians that we are to practice that 24/7. My dear friend, he says here, make this relationship mended because of love's sake in verse 9. But notice in verse 10, he gives a second reason why he begs of him. He beseeches him. He says, because of a relationship. Verse 10 says, "I beseech thee for my son Onesimus." For my son? Was Onesimus Paul's son? Oh, not in blood, but Paul had led him to Christ. And therefore, Onesimus was his son in the faith. Dear friend, are you somebody's son or daughter in the faith? Who was it that led you to Christ? You may have been alone when you prayed to receive Christ, but somebody told you the gospel. Who is your spiritual parent? My dear friend, have you ever been born again? Have you ever cried out to God to save your soul? You say, "Brother Mark, I do that all the time." But really, upon what basis? My dear friend, all of us are sinners, and all of us have deserved the right to go to hell. We've earned that right. But my dear friend, God so loved us, He doesn't want us to go there, so He gives to us the good news, the gospel news that God loves us and sent His Son, Jesus Christ, to die on the cross to save us from our sin, that we, by placing our trust into Him and what Christ has done, trusting Christ to be our salvation, we crowd to Him for mercy, and He will save us. If you've not done that, do that now.

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In Davao City, your access to the